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1: 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Is their new album, Elaine? She was part of a brother and sister group called the Roys, and now she's on her own. Here's Restless, Elaine Roy.

0: North on 79 from Luke Chamberlain from his new album called Pickin' Back Up. 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
0: Next, here's Kitty Feinstein from his new album on Sound Biscuit Productions. The album is called Lonesome LA Cowboy. It's one of our feature albums today. Here's Richmond Prison.

0: That's Kenny Feinstein from his album called Lonesome L.A. Cowboy on Sound Biscuit Productions. That's called Richmond Prison.
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0: Now, earlier in the show, I confidently told you that this week's Over the Fence favourite was coming up in the next half hour. You might remember that. It wasn't me that told you. It was the announcer. Then I promptly forgot to play it. Yeah. So we're going to fix that now.
2: Oh, bless your little heart.
0: Thank you, Ashley Graham. Your sympathy is overwhelming.
3: Here's this week's Over the Fence favourite, the song that Mike just can't resist playing on a loop, whether the neighbours like it or not.
0: Yes. Yeah, we're back on track now. This week's Over the Fence favourite is from Kathy Chiavola and from her album Labour of Love. And it's the best version of this song that I've heard, I think, ever. It's called A Fool Such as I.

0: I just heard my neighbours singing along. Yeah, they like that. Yeah. That's our over-the-fence favourite. Oh, sorry. I'm taking your job. You carry on.
1: And that was this week's over-the-fence favourite. We'll probably have another favourite next week.
0: I reckon we will. Next, here's Chris Jones and the Night Drivers and a song that when Chris was with Lynn Morris's band, they sang this many times in many of their sets, but I don't think he's ever recorded it on his own. Now he's got his band, the Night Drivers, and they recorded Wishing Well Blues.

0: But I might as well have tried to hold back the tide as to try and go and try and win your love. I reckon that's brilliant. Yeah. Written by Marshall Wilborn, who was bass player for Lynn Morris, and Chris Jones of the Night Drivers in that version on their new album called Chalk Lines and Dust.
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0: Now, Willie Wells and the Blue Ridge Mountain Grass. A new single, it's called Looking Up, Ain't Looking Back.

Willie Wells and the Blue Ridge Mountain Grass. And Looking Up, Ain't Looking Back. Brand new for them. Next, here's Kenny and Amanda Smith from their new album. We've had one song from that album for some months now. And now we've finally got the whole album all together. The album is called Whole World Round. And, on their own Farm Boy Records, here's Kenny and Amanda Smith, The Inventor.

0: The Inventor from Kenny and Amanda Smith. That's from their album, Whole World Round. Now from Marty Fally. This Marty's, boy, he's a prolific fella. He writes, I don't know, there's not many people that write, not many people in the bluegrass world anyway, that write a whole album by themselves. Marty's written several of them all by himself. Here's another one. This album is either written or co-written completely by Marty. The album is called Song of the Holler. And here's it's Prayer for the Poisoned Man.
1: I watched whiskey kill the man I used to be. Now the bottle wears my name like a eulogy. 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Now my soul's wearing ashes where grace should have been.

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0: That's Marty Felli from his new album called Song of the Holler. 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
1: We'd be driving back to our own house. 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

0: Hello, everyone. This is Mountain Fever Records artist Casey Penn speaking to you from my home in Central Arkansas. I'm listening in once again to Music from Foggy Hollow with host Mike Keir, where there's nothing too serious and it's all for fun.
1: I might be mistaken, but I think that was Jeff Foxworthy doing that little comedy piece there. Good, wasn't it, though? Saved my life again. Yeah, my wife was like that. We'd come up to a corner, and completely without warning, she'd go, and she'd reach for the seatbelt and grab onto the seatbelt. There was absolutely no reason for any of that. We're slowing down gently towards a stop or curve or turn or whatever. Anyway, moving along, this is Mylon Miller and his new song that he wrote with Beth Husband, as he's written so many songs with her, on Melton and Miller Music. It's called Dance Among the Thistle.

0: Dancing on the Thistle from Marlon Miller. Next up is Mike Custer. K-U-S-T-E-R, Mike Custer. Here's Charlotte to tell us a little bit about Mike.
1: Mike Custer is an independent country singer and songwriter from Frederick County, Maryland, who grew up on a small farm surrounded by music. His songs draw heavily on traditional country storytelling, small town life, and his own rural roots. After putting music largely aside while raising a family, Mike returned to songwriting during the pandemic and released his debut album Better Late Than Never in 2022. More recently, he has moved into bluegrass as well, working with Michael Cleveland, who produced and played on Custer's first bluegrass single, Distant Trains. Custer says, "Bluegrass has always been in his bones, and that many of his songs begin life in his head as bluegrass songs." I'm Charlotte at the research desk in Sydney. Back to you, Mike.
0: Thank you, Charlotte. You might be interested to know, she said that he's worked with Michael Cleveland. On this next song I'm about to play you, Michael Cleveland plays the fiddle. That will surprise you, won't it? But he also plays the banjo and the mandolin and the guitar. That's phenomenal. I mean, he's blind. That's okay. Well, blind people play all those instruments well, but he doesn't just play them. He is a master at all of them, and absolutely phenomenally good at them. And that's something to behold. Anyway, listen to Mike Cleveland at work with Mike Custer. Here's Distant Trains.

That's Mike Custer and Memories in My Mind. Distant Trains. Next, here's Dan Eubanks. It's from an album called The Blackest Crow.

0: sorry, but that one does nothing for me. I don't think I can really. That's a five minute, 30-second track. I don't think I could listen to another 4 minutes of that. Really? Dan Eubanks? I'm sorry, I don't like that. I've got pretty wide taste in music, but I'm sorry, that's not my thing. Other people may love it. They're quite welcome to, but not me. Sorry.
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4: Next, here's the Grascals from their brand new album on Billy Blue Records called Not That Gone. Here's Farmer's Blues.

Farmer's Blues from the Grascals, from their brand new album Not That Gone. Now here's one of my absolute favourite Dale Ann Bradley songs. Dale Ann was Kathy Kallick and Laurie Lewis at what she calls the California sound.

Dale Ann Bradley, was Kathy Kellick and Laurie Lewis, Making Plans. Making plans to be lonesome, because you're making plans to leave. It's a beautiful song, that is. Why are so many really fantastic-sounding songs about really sad subjects? We need more happy subjects, don't you think? Anyway, here's the Paul Rambrin boys. This is called Coachella Moon.

0: Cachella Moon from the Poor Ramblin' Boys. Their new single.
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0: And that brings us about the end of another Music from Foggy Hollow. We managed to squeeze in a lot of new music into the show this week, along with our look back 25 years and another Over the Fence favourite, although we nearly missed that one. Thanks very much for spending some of your time with me. I hope somewhere along the way you heard something that made you stop at what you were doing and think, hey, I need to hear that one again. And if you did, then we've done what we came here to do. Thanks, too, to all the artists, songwriters, musicians, record labels and everyone else who keeps sending that wonderful music our way. I'm Mike here at Hawkesbury Radio in Sydney, Australia. I'll be back next week with another Music from Foggy Hollow, where there's nothing too serious and it's all for fun. Until then, look after yourself, look after each other, and keep supporting bluegrass music.

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1: And that wraps up this week's Journey Through the Hollow. Thanks for riding along. As always, it's been a pleasure to bring you the freshest bluegrass from around the world and a few surprises along the way. I'll be back next week with more brand new tracks, stories, and picking. It's just too good to keep quiet. Until then, stay safe, be kind, keep the music playing. I'm Mike Keir in Sydney, Australia.
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0: Are you either a teacher, a parent involved in a school's PNC, an educator, or a homeschool parent? Is your affiliated school located in the City of Ryde's local government area? And are you passionate about environmental education? Then REEN, REEN, might be for you. That's the City of Ryde's Ryde Environmental Education Network. It aims to inspire and empower like-minded people to incorporate environmental education into their classrooms. REEN's next meeting will be held on Wednesday the 26th of August between 4 and 5:30pm at a location yet to be advised. 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
2: 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Black, yellow, red.

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0: Doing good. 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Kina Malgo. In the river. And Chinaman mean you walking, right? Trekking? Pittinger mean, I don't know what that meant, little bird, I don't know, for that one. Pittinger.
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5: Kimberly, look at me, please. Look at me. I've got one word to say to you, Kimberly. 2RRR, 88.5. 88.5? Well, that's bloody divine.

Monday nights on 2RRR are now Metal Mondays all over again. Yes, we're going back to the metal. Back to the Metal is the place where you get all your old hard rock and heavy metal needs met. Judas Priest, Metallica, Iron Maiden, Black Sabbath, Deep Purple, Motorhead, Dio and more. If it's old and it rocks, it's here. On 2RRR, Monday nights, 8 p.m., right here.

big changes made. Due to circumstances beyond our control, such as payola, the rock and roll scene died after 2 years of solid rock. And you got discs like

later, in a place called Liverpool in England, the four young guys with mop haircuts began to sing stuff like,

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I got guys that have long hair down the back singing. I wanna be your lover, baby. I wanna be your man, yeah. And all that jazz. Well, we've been doing this number, Bo Diddley, for quite some time now. Bo Diddley visited this country last year. And we were playing at the Club of Go-Go in Newcastle, our hometown. And the doors opened one night, and to our surprise, walked in the man himself, Bo Diddley. Along with him was Jerome Green, his maraca man, and the Duchess, his gorgeous sister. Now we're doing this number. Along with them came Rolling Stones and the Mersey Beats. They all stand around digging it. And I overheard Bo Diddley talking. He turned around to Jerome Green, he said, "Hey, Jerome, what do you think of these guys doing our material?" Jerome said, "Where's the bar, man? Please show me to the bar." He turned around to Dutchess and he said, "Hey, Dutch, what do you think of these young guys doing our material?" She said, "I don't know. I only came across here to see the changing of the gods and all that jam." Well, Bo Diddley looked up at me and he said, with half-closed eyes and a smile, he said, "Man," he took off his glasses. He said, "Man, that sure is the biggest load of rubbish I've ever heard in my life."

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Now, wait a minute. I don't believe you know what I'm talking about. If you know what I'm talking about, let me hear you say yeah. You know, I got a friend by the name of Joe that told me once to hold on to what you got. So I want to tell all the men in the house tonight that if you got a good woman, you'd better treat her right. And girls, I want to talk a little bit to the girls right now. You know, a good man is hard to find. So if you got a good man,

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0: 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Whoa, Barney, steady up there, boy. I'll treat you to some great country tracks, rockabilly and early rock and roll tracks from the Bucker Walker Buckaroo collection. 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

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We cover rock music from the 50s, 60s, 70s, 80s and 90s. 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
1: Welcome to the Rock and Roll Rising program. I'm Harry Scorpio, transmitting around the universe from the underground bunker located on Victoria Road, somewhere near the Gladesville Bridge. And we open the program with Sweet Jane from Lou Reed and his band, 1974. And we follow that with J.O.K., Johnny O'Keefe, the first and probably the best of the original Australian rock and rollers, with Real Wild Child from 1956. There's another Australian classic from a band called Chain and Black and Blue.
2: You work me so hard that my back's near broke. 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I miss my whiskey and I miss my beer. 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And the way you treat me, won't see one again.

She does it right, Dr. Feelgood from 1974. 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This is the Rock and Roll Rising program. Led Zeppelin from 1975 in a track called In My Time of Dying.

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3: Dr. Harry Cooper here. You know, as you get older, the risk of falling and injuring yourself increases. One of the best ways to stay on your feet is to make a move. Regular gentle exercise will improve your strength, flexibility and balance. Try walking, swimming, tai chi, ballroom dancing or something else you enjoy. And ask your doctor about other things you can do to prevent a fall. Make a move. It's never too late to start exercising. By the way, if you've got a dog, take it for a walk. It could use the exercise as well.

from 1977. That was The Saints with Know Your Product. This is the Rock and Roll Rising program. I'm Harry Scorpio. 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We have now Lou Reed and Street Hassle from 1978.

smart or trying to be cool in my part, and I'm not gonna wear my heart on my sleeve. But you know, people get all emotional, and sometimes, man, they just don't act rationally. Oh, they think they're just on TV. Sha-la-la, man. Why don't you just slip away? You know, I'm glad that we met, man. It really was nice talking, and I really wish that there was a little more time to speak. You know, it could be a hassle trying to explain myself to a police officer about how it was your old lady got herself stiffed. And it's not like we could help her. There was nothing no one could do. And if there was, man, you know I would have been the first. But when someone turns that blue, it's a universal truth. And you just know that bitch will never fuck again. By the way, that's really some bad shit that you came to our place with. But you ought to be more careful around the little girls. It's either the best or it's the worst. And since I don't have to choose, I guess I won't. And I know this ain't no way to treat a guest. But why don't you grab your old lady by the feet and just lay her out in the darkest street, and by morning she's just another hit and run. You know, some people got no choice, and they can never find a voice to talk with that they could even call their own. So the first thing that they see that allows them the right to be, why they follow it. You know, it's called bad luck.

believe me, and that's just a lie. That's why she tells her friends. It's a real song. A real song that she won't even admit to herself. The beating in her heart. It's a song lots of people know. It's a painful song. We'll always say the truth. The last four sad songs. A painful wish. Wish it won't make it, soldier. With a pretty kiss. With a pretty face. Can't have its way. Don't translate like us.

Epic track there from Lou Reed, Street Hassle. Okay, here we go now with the Black Crowes and a track from 1992 called Sting Me.

Maximum rock and roll there from the Black Crowes and Sting Me. Here's some more rock and roll damnation from AC/DC 1978.

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Rock and Roll Rising with Harry Scorpio. That was Dr. Feelgood and Roxette from 1975. Here is the Johnnies, one of the great Australian bands from 1989, and a track called Johnny.

Rock and Roll Rising, transmitting around our local area, Ryde, Hunters Hill, Gladsville and Eastwood. And I'm Harry Scorpio. Here is the Radio Birdman and Hand of Law from 1977.

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Rock and Roll Rising with Harry Scorpio, and that was Led Zeppelin from 1975, and a bit of funk metal there, Trampled Underfoot. Here's Lou Reed and Kill Your Sons from 1975.

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0: Good morning, I'm Lee Harrison. Labor will outline an enhanced social media policy this week, but the opposition isn't convinced it'll work. Michael Packey reports.
1: The Albanese government will release draft legislation which would give social media users the ability to switch off algorithms which control the content on their feeds. The eSafety Commissioner would be given more power and tech companies fined $100 million if they breach the rules. It's the next layer in a suite of measures which started rolling out in December last year. 10 months ago, children under 16 were banned from accessing social media. But the opposition claims the laws have failed, arguing these need to be fixed before trying to upgrade the legislation with more provisions. Michael Packey, Canberra.
0: One Nation has announced its plan for Australians to have more access to their superannuation. People would be able to divert a quarter of their future super contributions to their take-home pay under the proposal. For a couple earning a combined $168,000 annually, the scheme would deliver $82 a week. A solemn candlelit vigil has been held by Melbourne's Tibetan community in support of the victims of the catastrophic glacier collapse in Nepal. 11 days after the disaster, more than 5,500 remain missing, including 36 Australians. Reporter Nelson Scott says DFAT officials on the ground in Kathmandu are assisting families with the difficult process of identifying their loved ones.
2: What has started to happen now, 10, 11 days on from this tragedy, is bodies are decomposing as a result. It's nearly impossible to identify them, so they're using DNA to do that now.
0: The Ukrainian president says he expects the war with Russia to continue into the winter, following talks with US representatives. Steve Witkoff and Jared Kushner travelled to Ukraine to meet with Volodymyr Zelensky, following talks with Vladimir Putin in Moscow. There's been no breakthrough in the talks, but Witkoff says there were positive signs.
3: It was a delightful trip. I would say that we've had very meaningful discussion.
0: In other news, veterans will lay down their service medals outside Parliament House as they campaign against changes to allied health services. The federal government plans to install a $5,000 annual cap on allied health treatment. Veterans fear the limit will disrupt treatment for people with serious injuries. The number of homes being sold at auction has dropped by nearly a third compared to this time last year. Totality data shows 1,462 homes went under the hammer over the weekend. And about 170,000 passengers were left stranded in Indonesia after volcanic ash forced 8 airports to suspend operations, grounding more than 1,500 flights. This is Air National News. North Melbourne defender Luke McDonald says he backs the AFL club's decision to remove the senior coach. It comes after Alistair Clarkson was sacked last week ahead of the final season of his 5-year contract. McDonald says the club is not where it wants to be.
4: We want to be playing finals, so. But to be honest, like when a decision like that happens, like the first thing like you sort of do as players is reflect on yourselves, and like we've got to be better. We've got to play better footy and put ourselves in better positions, so like we don't lead to these decisions.
0: The Panthers have set up a qualifying final against the Roosters after securing the NRL Minor Premiership. Penrith needed to beat the Tigers by more than 2 points to climb above the Warriors. Star halfback Nathan Cleary says he's hoping they pack out CommBank Stadium next week.
5: There's no better feeling than running out to a packed stadium full of Panthers fans, and no doubt there'll be a lot of Roosters fans too, but you just want that sort of finals atmosphere and hope we can get it.
0: In the NRLW, the Titans smashed the Tigers 58-0, while it was a much closer affair between the Raiders and Eels, with Parramatta winning 17-16. And two-time defending champion Aryna Sabalenka has overpowered American Taylor Townsend to reach a 6th straight US Open quarterfinal. Australian Independent Radio News.
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8: 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Ba-da. 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
9: Hello, how are you? Welcome to the show, Monday the 7th of September. Coming up on the show today, highlighting much-loved local sports facilities and a special musical event among the gum trees. 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Plus an extensive bulletin of local news, network news and sport, my editorial, local weather and traffic, and upbeat music to get your toes tapping. Coming up to 6 minutes past 7 o'clock. Before we get into the show, let's take a look at the weather forecast for today. Current temperature outside here in Henley Cottage in Gladesville, 13.6 degrees, warming up to 22 degrees. A shower or two, up to 2 millimetres of rain forecast today. Looking further ahead, and tomorrow, possible morning showers with a high of 19 degrees. Wednesday, a possible shower, tops of 20. Thursday, partly cloudy, no rain forecast, 19 degrees. Friday, again, no rain forecast, partly cloudy with a high of 21 degrees. And then looking ahead to the weekend, Saturday, sunny with tops of 21 degrees. And Sunday, mostly sunny with a high of 25 degrees. Yeah, let's take a look out on the Sydney roads. Just starting locally, having a look at the traffic camera on the Gladesville Bridge. I'm not even seeing any cars in the camera, so that's good news. We'll switch across to Victoria Road, approaching Putwater Road. I'm seeing a little bit of queuing back towards Westminster Road, but nothing out of the ordinary for a Monday morning. And the alternative route out of Gladesville and Ryde this morning might be the Ryde Bridge. Just having a look. Bit of sun strike there, but no traffic congestion showing up. Having a look on the incident list, and nothing to report, so that's good news. No traffic problems out there at all. 7 minutes past seven, you're listening to 2RRR 88.5 FM, your local sound. I'm Hendo. I'm here every Monday mornings from 7 o'clock till 9 o'clock. Well, you might have heard in the news that it's been revealed only 5 countries outside the Pacific region will attend Climate Minister Chris Bowen's $20 million pre-climate conference, or COP, pre-COP meeting being held at luxury resorts in Fiji and Tuvalu. Critics have called it Chris Bowen's climate party and asked if he can still call it a party if only 5 people turn up. Assistant Foreign Minister Matt Thistlethwaite has defended the low attendance.
10: To what our Pacific neighbours are telling us, and we're working as hard as we possibly can to support them. 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Now, we'll try as hard as we can. 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
9: Now, the low attendance has upset Mr. Bowen. I don't know if he's cried about it, but if he did cry about it, you'd cry too if it was you.

with us the fabulous Leslie Gore from 1963. You're listening to 2RRR 88.5 FM. I'm Hendo. This is Monday Morning Matters for Monday, the 7th of September. It's 11 minutes past 7 o'clock. Now, you might have heard in the news there's been debate over whether it should be a criminal offence to burn the Australian flag in public. Now, I've got mixed thoughts both ways. I support free speech, but I don't like to see the Australian flag being disrespected either. You can have your say on that one by texting me 0412 777 885. You can get involved in the show. Let me know what you think. Should the Australian, burning the Australian flag, should that be a criminal offence? We've got to have some rules, you see. If we don't have rules, then we collapse into something called anarchy. The Sex Pistols know all about that.

0: It's exactly 7:15 and you're listening to 2RRR 88.5 FM. I'm Hendo. This is Monday Morning Matters for Monday the 7th of September. Now, I'll be right back after this very important message from the station sponsors.
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0: Yeah, and you're listening to 2RRR's Monday Morning Matters with Hendo, and I reckon, don't worry about the 80s, 90s and 2000s, the 60s and the 70s were a great era, and it wasn't many bands that were better that had more hits than the Hollies, and this is one of their very best. 17:07.
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0: 20 minutes past seven, that's the Hollies. Donkey woman in a black dress. And now it's time for a bulletin of 2RRR news. Hello, I'm Mark Henderson and this is 2RRR news. Gladesville police have charged a 30-year-old man with murder after an apparent argument over noise in a unit block in Ermington in the early hours of Friday morning escalated into violence. A 41-year-old man who was the source of the noise was assaulted and died on the way to hospital. And a man has died in hospital a week after an alleged hit and run in Carlingford. A 29-year-old man has been arrested in connection with the death of the 34-year-old pedestrian. Wright police are at the centre of an international manhunt for a wanted reality TV star. 28-year-old Irish national Nathan Gallagher is known to frequent the Ermington and Melrose Park areas through the victim, his ex-girlfriend. Gallagher featured in the TV show Below Deck Mediterranean. And police are appealing for help in connection with two alleged assaults at a bus stop in Hunters Hill and at Strathfield train station. The alleged perpetrator is described as of Indian appearance in his 30s. The battle over T.G. Milner Fields has taken another twist, with property advocates, the Urban Task Force, claiming Ryde Council's six-month heritage order is out of order. Meanwhile, Mayor Trenton Brown has spoken out about flooding issues at the site, the claimed $75 million value of the grounds, and the reputed cost of Council's Save Our Open Spaces campaign. Meanwhile, Ryde Council has hit out at the Housing Delivery Authority and State Significant Development Processes, saying they lack transparency. 70 million litres of wastewater would be pumped into the Parramatta River at Meadowbank every day under a proposal by Sydney Water, which claims it would be cleaner than the water in the river. But critics say there are risks of the treatment system sometimes failing. Prominent Aboriginal academic Anthony Dillon has backed moves by Strathfield Council to cover up signs saying always was, always will be Wangal country. Mr. Dillon, who lives in Strathfield, told 2RRR News that Australians live in a modern society where everyone is Australian and said the move does not constitute the wiping out of Aboriginal history and heritage. Ryde Council is no closer to finding parties interested in redeveloping the former Civic Centre site at 1 Devlin Street, with interest below market values. Hunters Hill Council is developing a master plan for the Buffalo Creek Reserve after being formally appointed Crown Land Manager. Residents are being invited to have their say via the Council's website. And Ryde Council is considering a major upgrade of North Ryde Common to improve infrastructure and accessibility. Ryde MP Jordan Lane has weighed in on the Lime e-bike hire scheme, saying the bikes are already being dumped in unauthorised areas and blaming the state government for not providing proper parking facilities.
1: A lot of upside to these things. They're really clean. They're green, and they're actually a really easy way to get around. The problem is that they've been rolled out with zero rules. They can be dumped wherever, left on footpaths, and they can be a genuine danger for people as they walk past. It would be a real shame if this new infrastructure failed because government simply didn't care when they rolled it out. So I've got a petition. You should sign it.
0: And in rugby news, Hunters Hill are through to the final of the Kentwell Cup after a dominant 43-10 win over Willara colleagues. And that's 2RRR News. Yeah, and you're listening to Monday Morning Matters for Monday, the 7th of September. I'm Hendo, and this is Monday Morning Matters, 24 and a half minutes past seven. Time for my editorial. George Orwell's 1984, Writ Large, or A Responsible Response to Undisputed Misinformation, a proposal by the Climate Change Authority and the Department of Climate Change to establish a climate misinformation initiative has raised the spectre of an Orwellian-style Ministry of Truth. The New Zealand Prime Minister Jacinda Ardern notoriously proclaimed that her government would be the single source of truth during the COVID pandemic. Only for claims about the effectiveness and safety of vaccines, lockdowns and mask mandates to be debunked or at least highly contested. Anthony Albanese promised power prices would be $275 a year lower, that rents would only rise marginally after the budget, property taxes, and that Australians' action on climate change would somehow reduce bushfires and natural disasters, all claims that are highly disputed. The federal opposition says that government attempts to control debate about the cost and impact of climate responses is hypocritical and establishes a dangerous precedent for free speech restrictions designed to silence critics and would erode community trust in government institutions and threaten democracy. The government says its focus is on stopping what it calls deliberately engineered interest group threats to the transition to renewables. Well, that may well be true, but it is also true that a new Ministry of Truth, however well-intentioned, does set a dangerous precedent and does reinforce a belief in some sections of society that the Albanese government has a dangerous authoritarian streak, which is also a threat to democracy. That's my editorial. And you can have your say too here on our text line, 0412 777 885, 0412 777 885. And all opinions expressed on this program are my opinions and mine alone and do not reflect the opinions of 2RRR, the station, or its management. 27 minutes past 7 o'clock. 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I'll be right back after this message from this program's sponsors.
2: 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I'm the president of Northride RSL, and I've been very excited about the new menu that is being introduced into the Marble Bar here. Of all the new items on this menu, my favourite is the Double Smash Burger. Originally came from upstairs, from our Riverviews restaurant. It's come down here with a couple of enhancements, and it is absolutely delicious.
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0: 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I'm Hendo. Monday Morning Matters for Monday the 7th of September. To take us up to the 7:30 news, this is Tony Christie.

0: This is ANU's New South Wales. I'm Lee Harrison. A man's in a critical condition after being stabbed in the stomach in Sydney's West. Police say a group of about 10 people tried to interfere as officers established a crime scene to investigate what occurred at Bidwell. Separately, three men have presented to Canterbury Hospital with stab wounds, believed to have been involved in an altercation outside a fast food outlet. The Rural Fire Service is experiencing a busy start to spring, with dozens of blazes burning across the state. Several fires, which reached watch and act level over the weekend, have now been downgraded. Superintendent Ben Shepherd says crews are prepared for a drier and warmer than usual spring.
1: We are hopeful that there may be, we could see a little bit more wet weather towards December. But look, what we're asking people of New South Wales, just be ready for whatever the season throws at us.
0: A portion of the roof of the newly reopened North Sydney pool tore off in the windy conditions that lashed Sydney over the weekend. A council spokesperson says there was minor damage to a section of roofing, repairs started promptly, and pool operations were not affected. Research has found one in three Australian fathers take no parental leave because they believe it would put their career at risk. Movember's Jeremy Phillips-Yelland says Australia ranks 34th of 38 OECD countries for men's paid parental leave.
2: So it looks at how much parental leave is offered by the government, and it also looks at the rate. 34 out of 38 is not a great spot to be in.
0: And a man and a woman are in a stable condition in hospital after being assaulted by a group of eight men during a home invasion at Guildford West. Turning to sport now, the first week of the NRL finals are locked in following the Panthers' 38-10 win over the West Tigers in the final game of the regular season. The Panthers have finished first to claim the minor premiership, setting up a heavyweight battle with the Sydney Roosters on Sunday afternoon. Captain Nathan Cleary says he's excited to get into the finals action.
3: Yeah, there's no greater motivation than that, and just being in amongst the group, everyone's really excited, and yeah, I'm excited as well. As I said, it's where you want to be, and you want to be playing your best footy when you get there.
0: The finals kick off with the Rabbitohs up against the Knights on Friday night. And Aussie Oscar Piastri has had to settle for fifth at the Italian Grand Prix, which was taken out by Kimi Antonelli. This is ANU's New South Wales.

0: day down. Actually, Mondays have just got a whole lot better with 2RRR's Monday Morning Matters, covering local news, points of view and music with Mark Hendo Henderson. And now, back to Hendo.
1: Hello, how are you? Welcome to the show. Monday, the 7th of September, 26 and a half minutes to 8 o'clock, and you're listening to 2RRR 88.5 FM, your local sound. In this half hour, the music on Mars, not the planet, the field of Mars coming up in this half hour. But first of all, let's take a look at the Sydney weather for today. And the current temperature outside here at Henley Cottage in Gladesville, 13.6 degrees. It will warm up to a high of 22 degrees, a shower or two forecast. And then cooling down overnight to 13 degrees. Looking further ahead tomorrow, a possible morning shower with a top of 19. Similar story on Wednesday, possible showers with a high of 20 degrees, only up to 1 millimetre forecast. Thursday, partly cloudy. Thursday and Friday, partly cloudy with tops of 19 degrees on Thursday, 21 on Friday. And then looking ahead to the weekend, Saturday sunny with a high of 21 degrees. And Sunday mostly sunny with a high of 25 degrees. Let's take a look out now on the Sydney roads if you're out and about commuting this morning. Starting locally, having a look at the traffic camera on Victoria Road approaching Pittwater Road. I am seeing quite a bit of traffic queuing back towards Westminster Road. Looking at the Gladesville Bridge, yes, traffic now starting to build there, especially in the right turn lane into Westbourne Street. Quite a bit of traffic banked right back up to the top of the bridge. The alternative route out of Ryde this morning is via the Ryde Bridge. A bit of sunstrike there, so take care. A little bit of congestion just after the bridge, but other than that, not looking too bad. Taking a look at the incident list now, and Darlinghurst, the Eastern Distributor Tunnel approaching Randwick, the Randwick Bondi exit. There's a two-car crash there. Heavy traffic conditions southbound. And at Arncliffe, the M5 motorway at the Marsh Street off-ramp, a broken-down car there. Eastbound traffic's affected. And that's about it out there on the roads. 24 and a half minutes to 8 o'clock. We'll get right into this half hour. This is going to be a fun half hour because we've got some music happening and some music to illustrate the music that's happening right after this important message from the station sponsors.
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1: 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I'm Hendo. This is Monday Morning Matters for Monday the 7th of September. Coming up to 22 minutes to 8 o'clock. Now, this is becoming a much-loved local event here in the Gladesville and Ryde area. It's called Music on Mars, not the planet, but our very own Field of Mars Nature and Wildlife Reserve between Gladesville and East Ryde. And now in its fourth year, it's an outdoor music concert and family fun day, cheek to cheek with wandering brush turkeys and maybe this year even the occasional wallaby. Joining me to help discover more is the coordinator of the Ryde Hunters Hill Flora and Fauna Preservation Society, Alfred Vincent. Alfred, thank you very much for joining me on Monday Morning Matters. You must be excited. You've got another Music on Mars coming up. This is the fourth one. The last three have been great and the attendance is growing. What does it mean to you and are you excited about it?
9: Well, thank you. Thank you very much for having me on the show, Mark.
1: You're welcome.
9: It does mean a lot to me and to our society, and indeed we've had very generous support from Ryde City Council. As you mentioned, this is the fourth iteration, and we're trying to do two things. One is to showcase local talent in particular. There's enormous talent, artistic, musical, theatrical, every kind of talent in the Ryde-Gladesville area. And many different traditions, and many people whose heritage language is not necessarily English have wonderful artistic traditions of their own. So we try to showcase some of this terrific talent, and also in this very beautiful environment, as you mentioned, the Field of Mars Wildlife Refuge and Reserve. There is actually a visitor centre there, which we find works very well as a stage for this kind of event. And nearby, there are some big casuarina trees, which provide very pleasant shade if it's a bit hot. And if by any chance we have bad weather, which we haven't so far in the 3 years so far, we've had very good weather, but if it was raining, then we've booked the nearby Environmental Education Centre so that we could have it indoors if necessary.
1: Well, that's handy, isn't it? Because it's an outdoor event. It's an unusual thing to happen to be holding is a sort of an outdoor music concert in a nature and wildlife reserve like the Field of Mars, but there it is. So you've got some indoor facilities available as a backup, but yeah, you haven't needed them so far. Fingers crossed you get another fine day, because the last three have been beautiful, actually, really beautiful. And I remember last year I was there and there was a brush turkey just sort of wandered through right through the middle of the performance, which was quite novel. And now I must say, Alfred, on the way back home, because where I live I can walk back through the Field of Mars, and I was a bit taken back by a couple of other local residents. So just to reassure visitors that there won't be any snakes, because I did see a couple of juvenile red-bellied black snakes. You do get a bit of wildlife around there, but hopefully no snakes.
9: Well, the snakes, I suppose, would be just waking up in this warm weather, but people should not be worried. The red-bellied black snakes don't really want anything to do with human beings, and if you just stay still, they will just slither away. Obviously, you don't want it long grass, but you're not very likely to see a snake, not at all likely, just down there. There's also, as you say, some very welcome visitors like swamp wallabies. There's some little families of swamp wallabies around the Field of Mars Reserve, and they can turn up at any time.
1: no tickets either. And I've heard there's even been the odd sighting of a kangaroo in the Field of Mars. Now, is that true?
9: Yes, it's true. We've had two or three sightings of eastern grey kangaroos.
1: Wow.
9: Which is quite possible, so close to the city centre. I would imagine that they come down from the nearby Lane Cove National Park.
1: Yes.
9: And where there's much more room for large animals of this kind. Whether they're sort of just wandering through, going on a bushwalk or permanently, I don't know. Nobody's ever seen more than one at any time. Whereas with the swamp wallabies, we have seen whole little families occasionally at one time.
1: Whole families of wallabies. Wow, nice.
9: Oh, yes. They have brought up some joeys, actually, in the Field of Mars Reserve.
1: Wow. Now, you've been very active there in the Field of Mars, and we talked a few months ago about the, I think it was the 60th anniversary, I've lived in the area for several years, and there's been quite an extensive fox baiting program to try and get rid of the foxes and give more space and habitat and safety for the local wildlife. So is that, do you think, part of the reason why we're starting to see more local wildlife down there?
9: I'm sure it helps, though I understand that at this moment there are still foxes around, and this fox removal program is still going on at intervals, coordinated by Rye City Council. I think that from what I've heard, there could be foxes mainly in the cemetery area, the big cemetery which takes up a chunk out of the Field of Mars Reserve, really, on its north and western end. So yes, people do see foxes, and they can be a great danger to the smaller wildlife, including the families of ducks. At the moment, two or three little broods of wood ducks, for example, wandering around because they feed on the grass rather than in the water. So they're wandering around at the moment, some quite small babies, and, of course, they're very vulnerable to...
1: Yes, that's right. So little ducklings, eh? Well,
9: you've got a
1: great lineup this year. You've extended the program. Every year you seem to be able to add extra features, and this year you've really gone to town. You've extended the program. There's quite a number of features. It's going to make it really quite a delightful afternoon. I enjoy going down there. I've been to all three of the Music on Mars that you've held, and in the afternoon, it's a delightful afternoon, and I'm looking forward to a little bit more afternoon delight. So don't go anywhere, Alfred. We'll get back into the rest of the content of this year's Music on Mars, where we all can turn up there and enjoy a bit of afternoon delight. Blah, 88.5 FM. I'll be right back with Alfred Vincent from the Preservation Society.

0: Yeah, that's the Starland Vocal Band from 1976 with Afternoon Delight. And Alfred, we're looking forward to some Afternoon Delight this year because you've got some extra features lined up this year. Tell us about that.
1: Well, the first thing, the first item on the list is actually especially to families and, of course, to children who are very welcome. And it's very unusual. It's a, how can I put it, a short musical play based on a favourite Korean folk tale with dialogue in English so everybody will understand it. There's a participatory bit at the end where children can join in and excuse me, and is accompanied by Korean traditional music. And it's got an environmental message. I don't want to tell you any more. I want to keep you a bit in. I've seen this at one of the concerts organised by Ride City Council, and it was an absolute delight. Anyway, this takes up the first 20 minutes of the afternoon, and when it's finished, the organisers, not us precisely, but the group who are producing this play, will invite children, together with their adults, their parents or adult companions, to take part in some pleasant activities a little way away from the main stage, activities which are specially relevant to this musical play and its message. That's all I can really say about it.
0: Now, you had some great Chinese dancers, I think, a dancing troupe last year. So you tried to mix it up and give some bit of a, reflect the multicultural nature of the area. So
1: exactly.
0: How can people get involved? And just give us a bit more information. When does it start and finish, and how do people get there, and where is it, and so forth?
1: Well, it is at the visitor centre at Field of Mars Reserve. The main entrance is on Pittwater Road, opposite Buffalo Creek Reserve. The official address is 220 Pittwater Road, but in fact there's no building at the end with that number. So you just have to look out for the notice at the entrance, Field of Mars Reserve, and as I say, opposite the Buffalo Creek Reserve, has a bigger car park and so on. We have a small car park at the entrance on Pittwater Road.
0: Yeah.
1: There's usually parking on the other side of the Pittwater Road also, and there's also parking in nearby streets. I'd recommend Kennedy Street in particular, which always seems to have space for parking. So people will probably have to look at a local map at the visitor centre or to actually find it, but it's about a two-minute walk into the reserve from the main entrance.
0: Yeah, and it's a nice walk too, isn't it, down by the Buffalo Creek there. So now it's free entry, but you encourage donations to help support the cost of running it. So, well, good luck with it. I'll definitely be there. So just remind us the date again.
1: It's Sunday the 20th, beginning 2 o'clock precise, and finishing around 4:15.
0: So Sunday the 20th of September, isn't it? It's in a couple of weekends. And now the Field of Mars, so this music on Mars has got nothing to do with the planet Mars. And I know you're an environmental group, you're greenies, but you're not little green men and you're not going to Mars. But it's the Field of Mars. And well, look, I'll let you go now, Alfred. I'll see you in a couple of weeks. Thank you very much for bringing us up to speed about everything related to the music on Mars. And just reminding everybody that it's not the planet Mars, it is the Field of Mars. In your mind, you have capacity. Cheers, Alfred. Talk to you soon.
1: Thank you very much.

0: That's the fabulous Karen Carpenter calling occupants of interplanetary craft. And, of course, the field of Mars is not an interplanetary craft. It's a wildlife reserve. Coming up to 3 minutes to 8 o'clock. Now, you might have heard in the news the Prime Minister, Anthony Albanese, complaining that reporters were not being respectful to leaders, from the Pacific Islands. This is the same Prime Minister who wasn't exactly respectful to the Japanese Prime Minister with his bad taste jokes about melons. So here's a little tribute for Anthony Albanese.
1: Colleagues and I want to treat every day in this job, in this place, in government, as an opportunity to deliver for the people of Australia, to fulfil our promises, to prove worthy of the trust that the Australian people have placed in us. Reduce power prices by $275. And cheaper energy bills.
0: Don't worry. Don't worry. There will be a morning after. You can rest assured there will be a morning after. Things will get better. We can all relax and feel better knowing that one day things will get a lot better. A lot better.

0: Good morning, I'm Lee Harrison. Tech giants will face fines of $100 million if they fail to remove harmful material from their social media platforms. Michael Packey reports.
1: The Albanese government will release its draft duty of care laws this week, which aim to hold tech giants to account for the content that's posted on their sites. Users would have the ability to opt out of algorithms which help curate the content they're fed from social media platforms. Labor says it would better protect users from material that reinforce dangerous stereotypes and behaviour. Tech companies that breach the rules would face fines of around $100 million. But the opposition is not convinced the enhanced laws will work, claiming the current social media ban for under-16s has failed. Michael Packey, Canberra.
0: Veterans will lay down their medals in front of Parliament House to protest changes to allied health services. The federal government plans to install a $5,000 annual cap on allied health treatment. A delegation of veterans will meet with the Prime Minister and the Veterans Affairs Minister. Former Navy clearance diver John Armfield says they want Labor to scrap the cap altogether.
2: Depending on the moment in the veteran's life, that $5,000 will not endure, will not last when the veteran's in a critical moment. I believe they're saying that they're going to target and the vulnerable veterans will be able to go above 5,000, but who determines the moment that veteran becomes vulnerable?
0: The Master Builders Association is urging the government to act now to prevent a construction worker shortfall. The latest data suggests Australia could be short of 935,000 workers by 2035. The construction industry body is releasing its future workforce blueprint, which includes strategies to address the issue. Investigations are underway after two separate stabbings in Western Sydney. Dusty Fitzpatrick reports.
3: A 38-year-old man is fighting for life in hospital after being found with a stab wound to his stomach at Bidwell. Police say a group of about 10 people tried to interfere as officers established a crime scene to investigate what unfolded. Separately, three men have presented to hospital with stab wounds at Canterbury. Officers have been told the trio was involved in a fight outside a fast food outlet. Anyone with information about either incident is being urged to come forward. Dusty Fitzpatrick, Sydney.
0: In other news, the parents of Australian brothers killed in Mexico are travelling to the country for the trial of the men accused of murdering their sons. Jake and Callum Robinson and their American friend were killed while on a surfing trip along Mexico's Pacific coast in April 2024. Three men have been charged with aggravated homicide. An Amazon cargo plane has overshot the runway at Miami International Airport in the US. Footage shows heavy plumes of smoke surrounding the Boeing 767. Multiple people are injured. And analysis has found Australians spend more time each year doing unpaid work like cleaning than the combined paid hours for work in every industry. About $31 billion of unpaid labour are performed annually. This is Air National News. Tennis, and it's the start of week two at Flushing Meadows. Paul Walsh reports.
4: Men's number two seed Carlos Alcaraz has continued his strong form and has booked his place in the round of 16 after an impressive straight sets victory over the number 20 seed Tommy Paul, 6-4, 6-3, 6-4, while women's top seed Arina Sabalenka was just as impressive against another local, Taylor Townsend, winning 6-4, 6-3, while Linda Noskova was too good for the in-form Marta Kostyuk from the Ukraine, advancing in three sets, 7-6, 5-7, 6-4. Still to come on day eight, Ben Shelton up against Stefanos Tsitsipas, while women's third seed Jessica Pegula will take on Sorina Costea from Romania. Paul Walsh for Air Sport.
0: North Melbourne great Drew Petrie says the club made the right decision to sack Alistair Clarkson. President Sonia Hood says the club is looking for a modern coach. Petrie says the decision was made with the best intentions.
5: It's such a ruthless business, and it looks through any business through society. Hard decisions have to get made, and Jen and Sonia and Todd have all made this hard decision, but they've made the decision knowing all the fact. They know the direction they want to take the club.
0: And Isaiah Yeo's returned from injury ahead of the finals, recovering from what was thought to be a season-ending pec tear. The lock forward came off the bench to help the Panthers win the minor premiership with a 38-10 triumph over the West Tigers. Australian Independent Radio News.

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0: And now, here's Hendo.
1: Hello, how are you? Welcome to the show. It's coming up to 6 minutes past eight. It's Monday, the 7th of September, and in this half hour, a very special guest, a distinguished Australian. He's been described as an extraordinary Australian and a great Australian, soldier turned politician turned activist and academic. You're not going to want to miss this for a minute. Stay tuned, right, coming right up. But first of all, let's have a look at the weather for today. And it's warmed up now at Henley Cottage in Glasville, 16.2 degrees. It will get to 22 degrees. A shower or two forecast, up to 2 millimetres of rain forecast. Cooling down overnight to 13 degrees. And then tomorrow, a possible morning shower with a high of 19 degrees. Similar story on Wednesday, possible shower with tops of 20 degrees. Only forecasting up to 1 millimetre of rain. Thursday and Friday, partly cloudy with a high of 19 degrees. And then good news for the weekend, Saturday sunny with a high of 21 degrees. And Sunday mostly sunny with a top of 25 degrees. Now, if you're out and about on the roads, let's take a look at the Sydney traffic for today. And starting locally, having a look on the traffic camera on the Glasville Bridge. Now, the traffic's disappeared. Seeing a little bit of buses in the bus lane, but other than that, no traffic at all on the Glasville Bridge is good news. And looking at the traffic camera on Victoria Road approaching Pittwater Road, I am seeing quite a bit of queuing back towards Westminster Road and quite heavy traffic inbound over the Ryde Bridge, but and a little bit of sunstrike too, so take care there. Just having a look at the incident list and nothing locally. Hinchinbrook at Cowpasture Road at Hoxton Park Road. There's a broken down truck. 1 and 4 southbound lanes is affected there. Lane 1 is closed. And if you're up on the northern beaches, Mona Vale, Barrenjoey Road just past Bassett Street, a 2-car crash there. 1 of 3 southbound lanes is closed there. 7.5 minutes past 8 o'clock. Well, I'm pleased to say that my guest is on the line now. He is being described as an extraordinary Australian and a great Australian. He has served Australia with distinction, fought intense battles in war zones and on the personal medical front. He's received no fewer than 6 medals and was appointed as a member of the Order of Australia, a senior soldier turned Labor Party politician, from colonel to outer cabinet. He has a PhD in military law and peacekeeping, has authored 2 books, and is an adjunct professor at the University of Canberra. He's also a staunch advocate for Israel and a staunch critic of anti-Semitism and terrorist group Hamas. My guest today is Colonel the Honourable Dr. Michael Mike Cully AM. And he joins me now. Mike, thank you for joining 2RRR Monday Morning Matters. Thank you and welcome to the show.
2: Hey, good morning, Mike. How are you doing?
1: Good, thank you very much. What an honour this is to have you on the show. How are you doing?
2: Yeah, look, it's not too bad, mate. I've gotten over a lot of those army-related medical issues, thanks to some good doctors and physiotherapists. But, yeah, it was a bit of a battle there for a while, but, yeah, your army can be the gift that keeps on giving. But, yeah, otherwise doing well, mate, compared to...
1: Good, yeah, because you've fought a few sort of battles on the medical front, but you're... Well, you're still with us anyway, that's the good news. You know, you and I were actually born in the same year, 1960. What a great year that was.
2: Indeed, yeah. Certainly a great decade for music.
1: Well, I want to discuss current issues with you, including the Israel-Hamas conflict and the ongoing fallout from that here. But first, I want to just take you back to your service in Somalia. And there was a conflict there, and you were in court there. So you were a lawyer, a military lawyer. You were in court at the trial of a local warlord and war criminal when you were physically attacked by the defendant in the court. What actually happened there, Mike?
2: Yeah, look, most of my career in the army was, I was kind of ended up being pigeonholed into counter-insurgency. So my role was basically using a lot of multidisciplinary skills, you know, from your basic soldiering skills to some of that expertise that I'd acquired from, you know, the, I guess, academic studies and whatnot. But so, you know, counterinsurgency is an interesting hybrid, you know, where you've got to be out there sometimes literally fixing bayonets into also doing things like running plans for operations that weave in all the civil-military kind of nexus for these things. So what I was doing was sort of working with the field intelligence guys to put together a complete picture of the situation in our area of operations, and then going after bad guys by setting up the former justice system by province. And so part of it was going out and grabbing and rounding up the bad guys, and then sort of making sure the process worked, sort of thing. So it was those rough days. It was Wild West stuff, and effectively what we had in the situation there was, this bloke that was being put on trial as the leader of this militia, which had been conducting a major genocide in our region. In fact, by the time the 1st Battalion got there, we found that 70% of the kids were already dead, 40% of the population as a whole, in a deliberate attempt to annihilate the Rahawan people of that area. So it was incredibly, sort of tragic situation. And the violence perpetrated by this bloke was quite indescribable. It was every bit as bad as some of the stuff you'd seen in movies related to the Holocaust. And the attitude was, really disgusting. But so it was good to see this bloke get put on trial, but it was a bit rough night, and had to sort of make sure the process went okay. But it involved, a lot of physical challenges with my bayonet fixed to get it all sort of wrapped up. But that was just a part of many situations in Somalia, and then the rest of my career were,
1: But he actually attacked you in the courtroom. He physically attacked you, did he?
2: Yeah, it was a bit of a wrestling match to
1: get out
2: to the prison, and so where he was going to be executed and all that stuff. So it was, I guess those are the days where, we didn't have any other alternatives to, doing these kind of things and doing it this way. It was all the local system. You were trying to get started again. And, it's an interesting hybrid world you're living in, counterinsurgency.
1: Yeah, and it hasn't really, I don't think it's got hugely better since then. It seems to be a bit of a sort of, you want to talk about basket cases in the world, I think that's one. Now, you were also, involved in a successful, you led a successful hostage recovery mission in Kenya in 1996, and apparently you're still highly limited from talking about that because of military confidentiality. Is there anything you can tell us about that hostage rescue?
2: It was an interesting situation, effectively, because I was doing that kind of counterinsurgency work in Somalia. I had a lot of connections with Somalis, and that's one of the interesting bits, actually, of that work. You've got to get in there and understand the culture and make a lot of connections with the local people. And so through those connections, I got asked to help out by DFAT with that hostage situation. And so I ended deploying into Kenya, where all those old connections, including with other people around the region that I had connections with, to sort of create a situation where we could ensure that extraction. And I'm glad we did, because he was a wonderful young bloke. He was a young Australian pilot who'd been forced to land with mechanical problems with his aircraft in Somalia, and was immediately taken hostage, ironically, in the area where the 1st Battalion had been serving. He was being held captive in Baidoa, in the Baidoa province. And so it was a really complicated sort of situation to try and build up pressure around the people who are holding him hostage and build up a plan around that. And eventually, thankfully, we got him out of there, and he ended up, after that, joining the army and became an intelligence officer. So,
1: wow. Well, good for you. And then you also subsequently deployed in Bosnia, East Timor, and in Iraq. So you obviously don't believe in living the quiet life, Mike. Now, before we get into discussing the issue around Israel and Hamas, because you've actually done a PhD in the area around sort of war crimes, law, and then peacekeeping and that, but I just want to touch on a couple of controversies around veterans at the moment. So you're obviously a veteran, and there seems to be a bit of a disquiet amongst some veterans anyway with the government at the moment, whether it's the perceived treatment of Ben Robert Smith to Veterans Health Services, and the fallen VC's parents are losing some financial support. Do you think the current government is honours and respects our veterans, Mike?
2: Yeah, look, I know Matt Keogh really well, and I actually feel like he has genuine interest in trying to, you know, do a good job in that portfolio. And it's not easy because, frankly, mate, problems with DVA in particular go back like multiple years across many different governments. And sometimes I know a lot of veterans were suspicious that the system was kind of set up deliberately that way to try and filter out people from getting access to funds and resources and medical support to save money. But, you know, I don't believe necessarily that's the case, but certainly the system was broken, and there's still a long way to go, you know, just to mean that the systems they employ there have been highlighted in a lot of Australian National Audit Office reports to basically highlight how bad they are. And that causes so much stress. I mean, I lost friends who've checked out from their frustrations with the system. And, you know, it's just, it could be so much better.
1: So it's a battle with the bureaucracy, the burdensome and the cumbersome bureaucracy or something like that.
2: Yeah, and the systems, like, you know, understandably, they've got a bit of a diabolical situation. You've got all these, like in my case, all these old records that are, you know, written on paper and coffee stained and, you know, chicken scrawls from doctors and, you know, missing staff and whatnot. But then, you know, you also have a situation where some of the data is owned by Services Australia. You've got information sitting over in defence and, you know, DVA doesn't control all that data, then the difficulty of tracking veterans once they separate from defence. You know, a lot of stuff that's already been solved in places like the US, and it's a shame we haven't learned the lessons how to do that, the technologies you can use to help you crash through that. But, you know, for 6 months, when I was putting my claims in, the system denied I existed. I couldn't understand it. I've got 30 years association with the Army. I'm pretty sure I exist. And really what it boiled down to was when they digitised the records, some person had typed in one letter wrong in my first name. So that was part of the delay. And the same had happened to the former CDF, Mark Binskin. He told me that they didn't have any record of his time of service in the Navy before he moved over into the Air Force.
1: Wow.
2: I was at least pleased that it didn't respect rank. You know, we were all being stuffed around.
1: Wow, so it's a bureaucratic nightmare. Well, look, the reason really that I got you onto the show is to avail myself of your expertise in international war crimes law and peacekeeping situations and so forth. So we put up a promo on social media for this interview, and one member of the community said, okay, you're interviewing Mike Kelly, ask him about Israel's genocide in Gaza. So, Mike, is Israel committing genocide in Gaza?
2: Yeah, that is a complete blood libel, Mark. It's just an absolute absurdity, one of the most heinous elements of propaganda we've seen perpetrated and I guess volumised by a lot of people who, you know, are obviously anti-Israel and looking for means by which to demonise the country as a whole so that, you know, if people will acquiesce around the destruction of the entire country. You know, that's really what it's all about. But I can tell you this, there's absolutely no way known that the war that they have been fighting could be classified in any way as a genocide.
1: Sure.
2: A couple of fundamental points. They didn't start the war. Hamas started it, invaded a large slab of southern Israel. And if you're looking at genocide, there's a solid case right there because Hamas's covenant actually spells out their aim is the destruction of all Jews. And they carried out that plan every opportunity they got when they invaded southern Israel. And I joined a group called the Council of Military Leaders where we went on a fact-finding mission into Gaza and to Israel, made up of military officers from the UK, Germany, US, Australia. And what we found there was incredibly shocking of what Hamas had been guilty of. And you can see the information from their own GoPro cameras, the beheadings, the sexual mutilation and rape, the mass murder. It was just some of the most heinous stuff I'd ever seen in my life, frankly, after all these field operations.
1: Yeah, well, if it shocks someone like you, then it's pretty bad. But what about people who claim that Israel is committing a genocide? They often cite genocide scholars and also at various United Nations investigations, a commissional report by a special rapporteur, Francesca Albanese. So what would you say to people who quote that as evidence of genocide?
2: Yeah, Francesca Albanese is an anti-Israel activist, and she's been condemned by a number of countries. She lies through her teeth. She's absolutely shocking. And it's just a bit of an example, actually, of the problems we have in the current UN, which are dominated by these autocracies like China and Russia. And, you know, they tip their cap to Iran, et cetera, and allow them to get away with blue murder. But, you know, they dominate the institutions at the UN now. And so you can't trust anything now that comes out of the UN, unfortunately. But, you know, if we come to this genocide issue, look, it was a war. And it was no different from any other urban war that's ever been fought in human history. And if you look back at images of, you know, the big urban battles in World War II and places like Cherbourg and Berlin and Stalingrad and whatnot, you can see exactly the same levels of destruction. It's just the nature of that kind of terrain.
1: Yeah, that's right. And, you know, I mean, people would ask, well, has Israel committed war crimes? Have individual Israeli soldiers committed atrocities? Well, you're the soldier. I'm a military historian. I've been to a couple of military zones, and correct me if I'm wrong, but there wouldn't be a war anywhere in history where things have happened, bad things have happened in wars, because that's just the nature of war, and nobody is perfect, and bad things happen in war. Would you agree with that perspective?
2: Yeah, particularly in these sorts of environments, you know, where you've got the enemy who doesn't actually wear uniforms openly, that, you know, conducts these sort of guerrilla tactics, mixing in with the population, using them as human shields. And we've seen this throughout the history of those types of conflicts. So just to put that in perspective, we've got allegations that have been made against our own personnel from Afghanistan.
1: Yes.
2: With the allegations of 39 murders. Now, you know, we only had a small number of troops actually engaged in combat operations in Afghanistan. In Gaza, the IDF has rotated hundreds of thousands of people through there in the most complex battle space in human history, which is multidimensional and a 360-degree battle space. But the Hamas also had a 1,000-kilometer underground system, a whole manoeuvre space that was subterranean. So an IDF soldier had no idea what was around the next corner, what was going to pop up behind him, to the side of him, above him. And, you know, it's a really difficult environment. And
1: sure.
2: So I know that, you know, the IDF takes every allegation seriously. Anyone who raises an allegation, they investigate it. So
1: sure.
2: They have about 2,000 of them. They're investigating and they take action. And, you know, in the announcement that was made over the World Central Kitchen incident, no one mentions the fact that there were two other cases that they indicated they were going to proceed to a criminal process. So, you know, the system's working. But as for genocide, all we've seen is Israel applying the most advanced precautions in attack and in targeting that we have ever seen by military. And to put it in perspective, I was involved at a high level in relation to the siege of Mosul during the period from October 2016 to July 2017, where the RAAF was in there conducting strikes and we were controlling the battle space with our wedge tails. In the course of that siege, against only 12,000 ISIS fighters, we flattened 40,000 buildings, 47 mosques and hospitals that have been compromised. At least about 10,000 civilians were killed. And that was just against 12,000 ISIS fighters who had none of the wherewithal and the scale of Hamas. That was a World War II scale battle in Gaza against at least 70,000 fighters.
1: Yeah, right. Wow.
2: When the Allies landed at Normandy, they initially faced only 50,000 Nazi troops.
1: Really? Wow.
2: And in that Normandy campaign, 20,000 French civilians were killed. So
1: wow.
2: We know that
1: 20,000.
2: So 70,000 Hamas, Palestinian Islamic Jihad, and all these other armed groups fighting the IDF, and the IDF taking casualties. They weren't choking on their ration packs. This was a fight.
1: Yeah.
2: And thousands of Hamas fighters were killed, and those have been the majority of the casualties. And so when people cite the number of casualties in Gaza, they never tell you what the number of the combatants were.
1: Yeah.
2: But all the precautions that have been taken, all the food that's gone in there, and the lies about, you know, starvation, that was all rubbish.
1: Yeah, well, when you take the percentages, when you take away, you know, Hamas gave out what they called, you know, grotesquely martyr payments to 50,000, which implies there were 50,000 Hamas terrorists or operatives, fighters killed, which leaves about 20,000 civilian casualties, which is about less than 1% of the population of Gaza. You're a member of the Australian Labor Party, Mike. Are you disappointed in the current government's position regarding Israel? And do you think its hardline anti-Israel position has contributed to the scourge of anti-Semitism in Australia?
2: Yeah, I think it's a factor of a lot of the misinformation that's floating around, and also the concerted, intentional efforts by a lot of these, you know, autocracies like China, Russia, Iran in particular, coordinating these information warfare operations. And, you know, we've seen also the subversion of sort of so-called progressive elements of society in all of our liberal democracies quite intentionally. And there's a great book by a French investigative journalist by the name of Nora Bassini. She's a half French, half Arab, Moroccan Muslim woman who spent a year going undercover in the ultra-left in France. And it basically describes the whole playbook of how they're doing this in all of our sort of so-called liberal democracies, which are being corroded from within. And they particularly go after these kind of left and progressive elements of society to subvert them. So this is what's happening here too. You saw it play out at the Labor National Conference, where they couldn't even leave in a sentence that said Hamas shouldn't be part of a Palestinian Authority government, or and it should disarm. They couldn't leave in a sentence like that, you know, which just signals moral bankruptcy, or at least this gullible signing up to this worst propaganda campaign.
1: Gullible, yeah.
2: The most effective one we've ever seen. So the government's kind of a bit of reflection of that. It's taken them a while to wake up to certain threats, like the actual attacks that have been conducted on our soil by the Islamic Revolutionary Guard Corps from Iran.
1: Yeah.
2: You know, these are the sort of things I could have told them was going on, but it took a long while for people to wake up to this. And so, you know, I just don't think it's been balanced. I don't think it's been realistic in relation to the truth. And, you know, it really is a worry in terms of how our governments are responding to this information warfare.
1: Sure. Well, what do you think about, what are your views on Foreign Minister Penny Wong's position? She sort of asked for an investigation into this the abuse claims from this Gaza flotilla people and this latest controversy over the deaths of an Australian aid worker in this World Central Kitchen attack, and really being quite sort of anti-Israel about that. What do you think about her position there?
2: Yeah, it's just mystifying because I know Mark Binskin very well. He's a good friend. I served with him actually conducting major theatre-level operations in relation to the targeting regimes in Iraq during that conventional manoeuvre phases in 2003. He's a guy with deep experience, was a pilot himself. He was the CDF during that siege of Mosul that I mentioned. So he was it was a great decision to make him the guy who went over and investigated this. But they then ignored his report. And his report should be read, but most of the journalists and others reporting on this, they haven't read his report. But basically he says the IDF uses the same systems that basically the ADF uses. He made it very clear that attack wasn't intentional, but he also highlighted the contextual reasons why it happened. And this comes back to the way some of these NGO operate in conflict zones. So, you know, in Bosnia, I was seconded to the ICRC, and I can tell you they run a really tight operation because of all their experience in those type of situations. So every vehicle will have a radio, there'll be GPS locatable, they'll have the base station 24/7. Everything will be tightly coordinated with the military forces in the area. none of that was going on with World Central Kitchen. They breached a number of basic standards. So they had communicated with the IDF what route they were going to be taking and what time of day they were going to be doing it, and they didn't comply with either of those things. It moved from the day to the night. None of their vehicles had radios. They started hiring armed gunmen to protect themselves, which the IDF would not have approved because it then makes it difficult to determine whether or not Hamas has looted, kidnapped, taken charge of a food convoy, which is happening regularly in Gaza still to this day, as the UN coordinator for Gaza just recently complained about. So when this happened, a gunman with World Central Kitchen vehicles looking like Hamas were firing into the air, etc. And so the IDF jumped to the conclusion these were Hamas had taken over the food convoy.
1: So yeah, what a mess. What a messy situation. Now, one of the sort of measures that some in the Jewish community and others use to measure anti-Semitism is a double standard being applied to Israel compared to other countries. Now, you might have heard the news that the new British Prime Minister, Andy Burnham, is going to impose sanctions on companies that are associated with or operating in the what they call the occupied West Bank or the disputed occupied or disputed territories. Now, I've been doing some research, Mike, and other areas where there is an ongoing territorial or occupation dispute, Western Sahara, the Morocco versus the Sahrawi people, the Polisario Front, Somaliland, which you would know about, Cyprus and Turkey. Turkey is occupying northern Syria, which I didn't know that Turkey was occupying parts of northern Syria. Georgia versus Russia, Abkhazia and South Ossetia, Moldova, Armenia and Azerbaijan. So there are quite a number of places and countries and territories in the world where there are disputed territories, but for some reason the world, the Western world, and people like Australia and countries like Australia and Britain, seem to be solely focused on disputed territories in the West Bank. Why do you think that is, and do you agree that that is a measure of anti-Semitism?
2: Oh, it definitely is. You know, it's this incredible fixation with Israel when so much more disastrous, horrifying situations have been going on in the world. Not a single protest, not a single demonstration, no voices being raised about the actual mass slaughter going on in Sudan, where now we find chemical weapons are being used against the people there.
1: So what do you think that is? Is that just, and does it come down to the fact that there are Jews, or it's just people that don't like Israel? What do you put it down to?
2: It's partly this kind of platform of anti-Semitism that kind of exists out there, been perpetrated for a long time. This sort of fertile material to be reached out to kind of fuel that, like the old protocols of the Elders of Zion, a Russian intelligence operation back in 1903. But beyond that now, you just see, coming back to this information warfare thing, it's just so amplified now through the technology and the social media that it's very easy to, when you are deliberately doing this and distorting the truth, and you have the resources of states behind it, it's just so easy to volumize that, get people stuck in these algorithmic rabbit holes and they never get out of there. So that's where we're at the moment. And there's a lot of work that needs to be done to confront that because, frankly, Mark, it's poisoning the minds of our kids in particular.
1: Well, there seems to be that when they've done surveys, a lot more hostility towards Israel among young people. I think it's just based on ignorance. We've seen you've been quite critical of the Greens for some of their statements, and we've seen Senator Nick McKim recently go on about Zionists and the Zionist lobby. Well, I mean, I can show you evidence where the Australian Palestinian Advocacy Network in their annual report actually quite openly claim credit for success in lobbying the government to bring in the Gaza and refugees. Here locally, we've got a couple of councils. Cumberland Council with an independent Muslim councillor, Ahmed Oof, and then Randwick Council with a Greens councillor there, Philippa Veach. She's really upset the local Jewish community there, which is about 5% of the population of Randwick, was quite instrumental in helping bring a convoy of protesters into the Coogee Beach and just putting up a lot of posts about Israel and Zionism and so forth, which is really upsetting the local Jewish population there, or elements of them. Why do you think they're doing that? What would your message be? Because apparently there's a power-sharing deal with the Labour Party councillors on Randwick Council that one of these Greens councillors is going to be elected mayor of Randwick, which has really rubbed salt into the wound there. What would you say to that? And do you think the Labour Party, you're a member of the Labour Party, partly complicit here?
2: Yeah, look, the Greens have been appalling. I mean, they are buying into this phenomenon that I've described that Nora Bassini has detailed in her book. They're a classic example of what, you know, the tactics have been about. And you get MPs like Jenny Long, a member for Newtown in New South Wales, who gets up there in front of a meeting and says, you know, well, the Jews, you know, have got their tentacles and everything. And this is because that Jewish people took an interest in the debate about Section 8A and C and were going to meetings about it. So what she's saying is that every other ethnic group had a right to be interested in that except the Jews, and that their interest in it was part of some kind of malign intent and plot and whatnot. And it was just the worst recycling of classic anti-Semitic crap ever seen. And this is a Greens MP who was responsible for the multiculturalism within that party and anti-discrimination sort of responsibilities. And she's there as a perpetrator of things.
1: Pot calling the kettle black, isn't it?
2: Yeah, and as far as Zionism, all Zionism is a belief in the right of Jews to live in peace in their own country, Israel, the right of it to survive. That's it. And so when they say they're anti-Zionist, they're pursuing a genocidal agenda of annihilating that state and its 10 million people. And also, you flying in the face of people like Martin Luther King once clearly said that when you use that term Zionism, anti-Zionism, you're being anti-Semitic because it's just a substitution for the word Jew. And That process began particularly with David Duke, who was the former head of the Ku Klux Klan in the United States, who coined this term Zio to use in exchange for the word Jew so he wouldn't get into so much trouble.
1: Did he really? Is that where it came from? Wow.
2: That's where it comes from. So all these so-called left-wing progressive people out there who are running around using this term Zio in exchange for the word Jew, they're just following in the footsteps of the Ku Klux Klan.
1: Well, that's interesting you should say that, because I've been researching the tactics of the anti-Israeli and anti-Jewish, anti-Zionist activists here in Sydney, and the tactics, including men on horseback, convoys, masks, firebombing of facilities. If you go right down the list, the tactics that are being used today here in Sydney are exactly the same as the tactics that were used by the Ku Klux Klan. And I've argued that the groups leading this here in Sydney and Melbourne should be declared proscribed hate groups, and their leaders as well, so that if they can be criminalised. What would you say to that?
2: Yeah, I mean, there's certainly now hope for taking better action on this with the new hate speech law. So you had a character like Wissam Haddad and his Aladdin Adawa Centre in Sydney getting out there, and you can see it on video, you know, it's not hidden, talking about the need to kill all Jews. And so this is going on in our country. That stuff just can't be allowed. You know, that's direct incitement to violence. And so, you know, it's been a long time coming when we should have been taking this stuff seriously a lot longer ago and taking action against it.
1: Well, we've now got quite a significant Muslim population here, and whether he is or not, the Prime Minister certainly seems to be giving the impression that he's trying to sort of walk both sides of the road and be even-handed, so he can't have a special envoy on anti-Semitism without having one on Islamophobia as well. I interviewed John Howard a few weeks ago, and he said that he thought the Prime Minister's response after October the 7th and Bondi was tepid and weak, and that if he'd been Prime Minister, he would have called the opposition leader, called a news conference, stood up there with the police commissioners and basically read the Riot Act. Do you think the Prime Minister's and the current Labor government, and you're a member of the Labor Party, are sort of tiptoeing around it and trying to mollycoddle elements within the house, just elements within the Muslim community and leadership that are causing trouble?
2: Yeah, look, I don't even think it's got anything to do with the Muslim community. I think they're playing to a peanut gallery that exists within, you know, and increasingly, unfortunately and disturbingly, within progressive elements of our society and the Labor movement. So you see a lot of clueless people in the left, the far left, and they're increasingly, you know, gaining control of branches and conferences and unions. One union leader actually raised with me, a fantastic bloke, doing a good job for his members in the right way, said to me, Mike, you know, I'm deeply concerned these hardcore revolutionary communists and these Islamist extremists have joined up and in this bizarre coalition to try and subvert the union movement, take over the union.
1: Wow.
2: And so that's going on. And that's the main problem is the members of the Labor leadership have got to have a weather eye to the attitudes within their movement, you know. And if you want to, you know, get yourself a senior position in government or win leadership, you know, you've got to have a weather eye to this stuff to get support. So it's more to do with people's personal ambitions than it has anything to do with...
1: Wow, that's cynical, isn't it? Look, you were heavily involved with the UN. What do you think of the UN these days?
2: Yeah, that breaks my heart because I dedicated a lot of my professional life working with organisations to try and support, improve the UN. But just in the last 10 years in particular, it's gone. You know, that breaks my heart. And it can't be trusted, relied on, and doesn't serve any useful purpose anymore in terms of, you know, trying to achieve peace in this world. Some of the practical organisations like the World Food Programme are doing good work. But, you know, just if you wanted to rely on them to be progressing peace, to getting to the truth, to upholding human rights, you're not going to find it there.
1: Well, that's disappointing, isn't it? Well, it must break your heart. Now, I want to ask you about, do you support the Australia building the AUKUS submarines? Because there's been a recent article claiming that some of the problems started back in the period of the Gillard government, and I think you were the Minister for Defence Materials at that time. So do you think we should be building these submarines? We don't build fighter jets. We don't even build motor cars anymore. I mean, we can hardly build a soy latte in Australia. Should Australia be building submarines, or why don't we just buy some?
2: Yeah, it was a very big focus of mine as Minister for Defence Materiel, and we actually put out a plan at that point, which I think would have, you know, set us up well for the future challenges of whatever we were doing subsurface. And it was a future submarines industry and skills plan. So it covered the whole thing, how you would do this in a practical and efficient way in terms of submarine building, what it was we needed to do. And you know, people claimed we were going too slow, but frankly, nothing had been done to work on the replacement of the columns for years, for 10 years, you know. And so when we hit government, and you know, we had to spend $700 million instantly on trying to remediate the lack of sustainment that had been done on the subs. We were lucky if we could get one boat in the water.
1: Wow.
2: And so we spent a lot of time doing a hard yakka of finding out what we should do. You know, do you go for a military off-the-shelf solution? Do you look to build a new Son of Collins or evolved Collins sub, etc.? And we came to the conclusion that we would do a new development on the Collins, and then we invested $250 million on doing the contracts and down selecting the combat system, the AMBYG-1 combat system from the US, and an onshore propulsion testing facility was in the works. So we were ready to move ahead, and we could have started building these new Collins subs, faster, cheaper, and quicker, and then been in a position where we could have had the space to then work on what was next.
1: Sure.
2: And seamlessly transition into that. And then everything got buggered up. You then started seeing, and unfortunately the coalition played a big part in this too, that, you know, they had all this chopping and changing from, oh, Tony Abbott wanted to go with Japanese submarines, which weren't suitable for us. And then, you know, we were starting to talk to the French and then signed up with them. And then we ditched them and, you know, went back to this American and British construct at the moment. So my big fear was I was closely tracking the development of automated systems and where the world was going and the technologies that were developing on detection of submarines, etc. And by mid-century, I was firmly of the view that we're going to be largely substituting a lot of the crewed underwater activity with these automated systems. So I wanted to sort of make sure we had a bridge to that in an efficient, cost-effective way. And part of the good part of AUKUS actually has been the upgrade of our facilities so that we can host British and US subs. And that is a real contribution to deterrence and our security. Just the same as in World War II when the Japanese attacked Pearl Harbor, we sat down and said, oh, should we start building battleships and et cetera? And in the coalition context, it was agreed that we wouldn't do that, that we'd use our facilities to help repair British and American capital ships. And we would concentrate on building landing craft and corvettes and destroyers and frigates and the like. And that was a real positive contribution. And so we repaired capital ships and merchant vessels. That was our role, you know. So similarly today, you know, if we do acquire nuclear submarines, I'm not opposed to that, but it's not the long-term solution for us. And I'm not sure if the AUKUS sub will get there, to be frank.
1: Wow, really? Wow. Well, another question for you, Mike, is the ADF is short of its recruitment targets, and I read somewhere that only 10% of people who apply to become soldiers, sailors, or airmen, or join the ADF are accepted. Is it too hard to get into the ADF, and is it becoming more and more difficult to recruit? And does that concern you?
2: Oh, look, it's a huge challenge because, you know, more and more you require your defence personnel to be able to come to grips with technology and technical skills. And we're seeing a high degree of automation now as well. And so there's the development, acquisition, maintenance and sustainment of all of that sophisticated technology. A lot of these skills now are really highly sought after in private industry and they can pay more.
1: Wow.
2: So you're competing, you know, with industry for better pay. And, you know, we're not producing the volume of those kind of skilled personnel as well to draw on. In addition to that, a life in defence is not for everyone.
1: Yeah.
2: It doesn't really suit a lot.
1: Yeah, 6 a.m. boot camp doesn't appeal to me. But so the days of a young fella joining the army so that he could become a qualified mechanic or something, are those days gone or not?
2: Oh, they're not completely gone, but it's a challenge, right? You know, it's just, you know, recruitment and retention is a big issue. And so this is why, you know, you've heard some people talking about maybe revisiting a national service type of construct, which could also be used to support just civil volunteering in relation to disaster response, et cetera. So that's a conversation the country probably should be having. But even with national service, that's a challenge as well because the time it takes you to train up someone and give them these skills doesn't really fit within a kind of a national service framework.
1: Yeah.
2: So,
1: and I know professional soldiers aren't keen on sort of having, you know, I don't want to say dregs of society, but, you know, people who might not be committed to being in the army or in the defence force with them. Look, Mike Kelly, Colonel Mike Kelly, it is Dr. Colonel Mike Kelly. It's been an absolute pleasure to talk to you and gain your insights. Thank you very much. All the best with your ongoing challenges, and I hope the future holds promise for you. I really appreciate you joining us today on 2RRR, and I just couldn't help but go out with a song from 1970, from a great war movie, called with Clint Eastwood, Telly Savalas, and Donald Sutherland called Kelly's Heroes. Cool, Kelly. Thank you very much for joining 2RRR.
3: Good on you, Mike.
1: Thank you very much.

0: G'day, I'm Jerome Luxell, the federal member for Bennelong. 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
3: Hey there. 2RRR is one of the few stations that gives weekly airtime to young people aged 14 to 18. 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

Pemba, 9:05. So coming towards the end of the show, but don't go anywhere because we've got a special treat for you after 9:00. Beyond the airwaves this week, Nat and Laurel talk to local pocket rocket dynamo, the unstoppable Joey Chan, including her recording of Never Enough from the movie The Greatest Showman. And here is a little snippet of that just to whet your appetite.

0: Yeah, that's from the original, and you can hear Joey Chen's version of that coming up with Nat and Laurel right after this program at 9 o'clock. I'll be right back after this message from this program's sponsors.
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Thank you to Colonel Mike Kelly. Thank you to Alfred Vincent. Thank you for tuning in. I'll be back next week, same time. And please remember, be kind.

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2: Laurel.
1: And we've got a very lively guest on the program today, who's actually a familiar face at the 2RRR radio, Joey Chan. And welcome, Joey.
2: Thank you. Unstoppable Joey Chan.
3: Remind everyone, I'm not unbeatable, but just unstoppable to do live. Okay, hello everyone.
1: And so, Joey, I don't know where to start, but I guess the best way to start is, what do you do? How did you come into this area?
3: Actually, I'm a jewelry designer by profession. Ooh, and also jewelry. I'm a singer. And also now I retired and become a 2RRR radio station presenter as well. I have a program called Unstoppable Joey. It's great to have you. It's Sunday, 5 to 6 p.m. It's all in Cantonese. It's a multicultural, it's an ethic program. And I also have different hats. I'm the president of Eastwood Chinese Senior Citizen Club. Since 2 years ago.
1: Sounds like she's got a lot going on, hasn't she, Laurel?
2: Yeah, where to even start? Well, let's start with your presidency of the Eastwood Chinese Senior Citizens Club, because we know you have a big anniversary coming up.
3: Dun, dun, dun, dun. Since 1991, we established with six founder and become now, and the 20th of September, we celebrate our 35th anniversary. And then now become, we have 1,560 members.
2: Wow.
3: For 35 years. And we have a big celebration in Rye Italy Cup on that 20th of September. So I'm looking forward to see all the beautiful member and guests and celebrate our 35th year anniversary.
2: So what does the club do? It's for senior citizens, obviously.
3: Every Wednesday we celebrate and then we do event like we have a the first month of Wednesday, we do a birthday lunching in different restaurants in New South Wales. And every 3 months, we excursion. But the most important is every Wednesday, we meet up, right? We're running a civic course, a workshop, health workshop, exercise. We have karaoke class. We have Tai Chi class. We have computer classes. And most of all, we love to networking with people, you know. I remember they come all sort of live and mainly it's in Rye, Benelong area, but we do have some people from other suburbs as well. They travel like 2 hours or 3 hours in the day to just come to see us. Very lucky, very honored to have our member, they're supporting us.
2: Oh,
3: and
2: wow.
3: Yeah, and not only that, we're grateful because we are non-profitable and non-region, non-partisan, like we're neutral, it's friendship-based. So what happened is we have so many VIP to come to support us, right? Especially recently, we have a surgeon is talking about pancreatic cancer and all this stuff. And then sometimes we have people come in the government to say the aged care is changing now. The policy is changing. You'd be aware of, you know. And sometimes aged care people coming to say, oh, we have new aged care department. Come to have a look, you know. Whether maybe your next step move in the downside, all this stuff. Sometimes we have a lawyer to come talk about will, you know, plan ahead. Because lots of Chinese, they don't want to talk about the will in the past because superstitious. They say, oh, we're not talking about that, you know.
2: If you talk about death, that's going to bring it on.
3: Yeah,
2: sooner.
3: But now we give the information, you know, the more you well prepare in ahead, the easier for your family to look after what's happening afterward. Or even when you're aging, maybe you have Alzheimer's or not very sharp. So if you do it in advance, you can get a better outcome and the result. That's what you want, you know. So basically, we're giving like a bridge in between the government and our member to let the information go through and don't let the language boundary stopping as well because some of our senior may not be fluent in English. So we always have a professional interpreter to get the information in Cantonese or we invite the Cantonese-speaking guests to share the information. Yeah. Sorry, I'm talking too fast. I've slowed down. Okay, slow down.
1: No, I think it's absolutely fantastic. And you're showing how passionate you are about this organization. And you were showing us earlier that you got a certificate from the Prime Minister as a recognition.
3: Thank you.
1: What was that feeling like of actually meeting the Prime Minister? I mean, if I met him, I'd be absolutely like absolutely petrified.
3: Oh, I think what happened is we are the only one win the second time the group volunteer of the year in the Rye Council, Rye area. And we're honored to federal MP Julong Laksa to get organized a trip for us to go to Canberra Parliament House. Actually, this is the second time for us. The first time we have time with Prime Minister, take a group photo, you know, that's in our Facebook page with Prime Minister. But this time, because some other event happening as well, but we actually got his signature for our volunteer appreciation certificate. And also we meet Penny Wong.
1: Oh, she's the she's a foreign affairs minister.
3: Exactly, the just testing you. So, and amazing, because she, and not only that, we have Minister of Multicultural, Dr. Annie Ali as well, to meeting us for the excursion. So we have chat, sitting down and talk about, we just share our feeling, you know, how great we be there and appreciate what they support us. And we're having lunch over the...
1: In the Parliament House?
3: Yeah, that's right, too. It's an experience, very surreal and then remarkable, because I think our every volunteer, they average about 70 years old, right? Every Wednesday, they non-stop to support, giving the time, energy, and it's just amazing how much they do, and then now being... giving back to them, to recognize them and encourage other people to do. You know, don't let your age stop you. Age is a number. It's your thinking mindset. It's a mindset who determine your age, I think.
2: Yeah, yes.
1: And do you think it's important, regardless how old we are, to always, like, just because you retire doesn't mean you can stop, because a lot of people that retire, they just end up in a very depressive state. So why do you think that is sometimes?
3: And that's one of the core value for our group to last for 35 years, because I think health, for me, I think mental health is more important than physical health, because what you're thinking is who you are, what your choice is. Like, are you want to see the contribute, continue giving a positive impact to the community, or you're just cranky, I'm too old, I can't do anything. And
2: just sitting in your recliner all alone in your house with the window shades drawn.
3: Yeah, are you want to be a sufferer, or you want to do life, you know? You know, everyone have different passion. You know, I love singing, and I want to do sing more. But doesn't mean, Laura, Annette, you want to sing it. Maybe you want to do painting. Maybe you want to do educational workshop for other people. Giving your experience, your expertise, and your passion to yourself and to other people to share. I think that will make the community more beautiful. And like when recently we do the Harmony Day in March this year, which is trying, because to hold the event without any funding from the government, we just do it by a funding sponsor. And we're networking different nationalities, like Italian, and a Korean, and Malaysian. We all share the choice, because I find it, we all Australian, you know, we can bridge out, come on, we learn other different culture, you know. Maybe after a little break, and then we can talk about how we can share to appreciate different culture, isn't it?
2: Yeah, but before we go on the break, I'd like to ask you, the origins of the group, you said it started in 1991.
3: Yes.
2: Did it start off with the grand idea of what it has become today, or did it start off as something smaller and it's just grown over the years?
3: Well, good question, Laura. Actually, we starting before my time, right, 35 years ago. But
2: right.
3: We start with very six people. What happened in the old day, lots of migrants from overseas, particularly the Cantonese area, Canton area, they came to Australia to work for more money and send back to the hometown. So basically, they live a very basic, no car, and in the old day, no public transport that much. So they're around in Eastwood. They hang around to say, oh, maybe we can ask council borrow a car a little when we do food shopping, or we do something excursion, you know about the area better. How can we support each other like a new migrant? And English is not their first language, right? And then that's why they start with six people. I think they never believe or thinking about that far for 35 years with over 1,500 members. But I'm so lucky to have the Pioneers. I think that's the thing about human. If you support each other, you're not alone. Even though you're overseas, even though you're first landing in this country with no nothing, but if you can give and share and support And that's how beautiful it starts. And then, like myself, when I came to Australia 22, I think, years ago, or maybe longer, 23, I know nothing because I came to work. Mm-hmm. I don't have a relative here. I don't have a close friend here. I just came to work. I only know the people, 60 people in the Sydney office. And the first day around, and I feel really lonely. I feel a little bit insecure because even though I was studying and living, work in London before, but Australia, I don't know. Where's George Street? I don't know.
1: where's Circular Quay? Where's Barangaroo and all
3: yes,
1: those places?
3: Yes.
2: And Quay is spelled Q-U-A-Y,
1: yeah.
2: Which I did not I didn't know it was pronounced that way when I first got here. I was saying Circular Quay.
3: How long you been living in Australia? You came to Australia?
2: 2 years.
3: You only 2 years?
2: Yeah.
3: You kidding? Where you come from?
2: The U.S., California.
3: Oh, la la! I have to learn to ask you lots of questions. I didn't know. I thought you'd been so long.
1: And you mentioned when you came to Australia and how sometimes we just spell things, because even though you've lived in London before, so you had a grip of the English language, sometimes...
3: The slang and
1: me. Like, what's one Australian word that just really twisted your mind? It's like, it does not sound that way, the way it's spelled.
3: I tell you a joke. My colleague, she said, good onion. you know that?
2: Gdanya.
1: Gdanya, mate.
3: Yeah, Gdanya. I thought, what is good onion related to good onion?
2: Good onion, what?
3: It's we learned something, yeah.
1: It's like we say spring onions, but Americans say scallions, capsicum, not bell peppers.
2: It's not cilantro, it's coriander.
1: So when you were living in Australia for the first time, why did you decide to come to Australia for work, despite living in London for a while? What brought you to Australia?
3: Yeah, because I was single, that's all, because of that time. And then my boss man, hello, beautiful man, and he invited me because he's a CEO of the company. We have an office in Thailand, in Sydney, and in London. Oh. And he found me, maybe, I don't know, thank you for him to just give me the opportunity to change my life. And then he asked, do you want to go to Sydney for 2 months, just helping out the design? You know, they design the jewelry. We have a production, you know, manufacturer. So I said, why not? Because I always love to see, you know, bigger the world, travel. And then see, and someone mentioned, I'm single, young and free. And that's why I came, and only 2 months, just like a holiday, you know. Mm-hmm. And that's how I start. And I was living C4 with the manager mother. She's in the late senior. And I thought, hang on, I can't just stay and watching Home Alone and TV in the nighttime and not explore, you know, Sydney.
1: So, yeah, so moving to Australia, like, what was the one thing that really, like, that you were just so mesmerized by Sydney? What was the one thing, like, oh my gosh, I don't get this anywhere else.
3: All right, now tell you the true story. When I had my degree show for jewelry design, I actually took the Opera House, one of my subjects.
2: Ooh.
3: Because I really loved that shape and form. It was attracting me. And I remember I make a brooches with raw material. It's the Opera House. And when I really see Opera House, how dare I really been here looking at the real Opera House. You know, I even look better than I thought. I mean, the form and structure, the texture is amazing. It is still one of my favorite objects in Australia. Yeah.
2: Wow. So you had made this brooch well before you got the opportunity to come to Australia.
3: Yeah. And I become baby kangaroo before. I tell you another true story. I dealing with all the buyer because we're a manufacturer. So when I was in Hong Kong, I have a buyer. And he told me, asked my name. I said, oh, Joey. He told me, you know, Joey in Sydney, in Australia, is baby kangaroo. I have no idea it's a baby kangaroo. But I think about it, yes, I'm small, I'm jumpy and lively. Yeah, that's me, baby kangaroo.
2: That is so perfect.
3: Yeah, and that's why now I call Unstoppable Joey, because I think, oh, still carry on my life and my little... I just want to... do the journey. I'm not compare other people. I compare to myself. What should I do, Joey? You know, the experience in my life. You know, and that's why I'm trying the different thing. And that's how I call Unstoppable Joey.
2: Nice. Well, on that note, we're going to take a break. We will be back to hear more from Unstoppable Joey Chan.
1: Or very
3: boing,
1: lively.
3: Boing, boing.
1: A very lively Joey.
3: Yeah.
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1: Sessions will be held from 10 a.m. to 12 p.m. If you want to find out more about Empower Ryde, please visit the City of Ryde website. And we are back, and my gosh, I'm still giggling right now because Unstoppable Joey is just bringing up so much liveliness and so much bounciness in here.
2: There
1: isn't
2: is
1: she?
2: So yeah. Much energy in this room right now. I wish you were here with us,
3: team. You know what? I'm not only bringing the lively. I bring a box of chocolate too.
1: Hippie! Oh gosh! And it's like baking one of your passions as well. Speaking of, you know, chocolate, because I remember one time you came here to one of our Christmas parties last year and you made a box of brownies. So is baking one of your other passions as well?
3: No, I'm not a good cook, but I'm good at presentation.
1: Okay, so presentation to you is obviously a very important.
3: Yeah, I think it's because my work is a jewelry designer and
2: yeah,
3: my other
2: hat
3: is a singer. I always thinking if you're on the stage, you need to, you know, engage with the audience. At the same time, you get to be deliver your song and all this stuff. I always think about how you look, how you deliver the song, everything. I'm not a proficient, but I'm quite, what should I say?
2: You have a lot of presence.
3: Yeah, yeah, yeah. Because sometimes you don't have opportunity all the time. You have to catch it, you know, and prepare. You know, if you want to be a singer, you have to prepare, you know, practicing your voice, you know, train yourself. If you want to be a writer, you have to write and then express your feeling, right? Whatever area, you're not just, even though you got talent, but talent doesn't go for you and where you go. It's,
2: you need action.
3: Action and what's a precaution to do it, keep doing it.
2: Perseverance.
3: Oh, yeah, that's the word, perseverance. As a Chinese, always hard to say, perseverance.
1: So you just need to, like, once you say, I really want to do this, you have to put in the effort and really just try, even though there may be obstacles in the way.
3: Yeah, and I think good tips for the younger generation.
1: Please tell us.
3: You have to hang around with the same value people of you.
2: Mm.
3: You don't let people drag you down. Ah, oh, you're too young. Ah, oh, you're not, blah, blah, blah, blah. No, you need to hang around the people, have the same value, and we build each other up. But if you lazy or slack, smack you. Hey, Nat, you said you got to do your whatever. So that's a good friend. I think you need to hang around with a bunch of good people and also get some mentor. If you want to do ballet dance or become a Greek dancer, go to find some mentor you can have. How they break through the journey to being a super ballet dancer, you know? And that way, you learn, and then, that's what I'm saying, that a senior, they got lots of life experience, expertise. Mm-hmm. Bring some people up, you know, plan your seat for next generation. Yeah. That's why I encourage people to do volunteer work.
1: So volunteering work, I mean, we've interviewed so many people on the program and they all said this, pretty much said all the same thing. They said, volunteering is a great way of exercising what you're able to do. Because sometimes it's just as valuable as getting a paycheck, isn't
3: yeah.
1: it?
3: Yeah. Actually, I won the volunteer of the year in the Rye as well. But that award, it gives me a lot, not about the name or whatever. It's opportunity for me to open the door to see, okay, I can serve more, I can do more. And then helping other people, actually, I learn a lot. I take a lot because of helping other people. I have to, for example, even though organize the event, I have to write the invitation, I have to formally do all the adequate thing. I used to hate to do it, but I'm a visual person, right? But ask me to write thing formally and check all the grammar, all this stuff, it's painful. But if you can break through, just start to do it, step one, step two, step three, the more you do it, the more easy. But now I don't feel it's painful. But I was thinking, I just found out what's a better way to do it quicker and more efficiency. That's what I do it now, you know? And that's why doing a volunteer, when you're helping people, teaching other people, you actually learn more. Actually, people ask you questions. I said, oh my God, I never think about how to do the jewelry design. But now you give me the open mindset to do, thank you. That's what I see. The volunteer is a beautiful dedicate. If you can dedicate yourself to do volunteer, you find it, your lives more colorful, more beautiful, more meaningful.
2: Yeah, I've found that a lot in teaching somebody something.
3: Yeah.
2: It really makes you, you know, because you get into a rut, into a groove, and
3: yeah,
2: you're
3: momentum.
2: I know how to do this, so I just do, this is. But then, when somebody asks you questions, it gives you the opportunity to think, "Well, why do we do it this way?"
3: Exactly.
2: And to really dig down into the process. So, yeah. And you have such a growth mindset. Like you were saying, you don't like writing formal invitations.
3: Yeah, exactly.
2: But you have practiced it enough that you're getting better at it, and it's becoming easier
3: and
2: because you didn't let the fact that you didn't want to do it stop you.
3: Yeah, and that's an essential thing I learned is like, you find something is meaningful but it's hard, or something easy but not productive.
1: It's not going to get you anywhere, right?
3: Yeah, so I think most of people just maybe choose, easy, busy, you know, but whether you can improve your life, whether you get the other step or what you want in your goal. Mm-hmm. And that's essential. And I see so many beautiful, successful people. That's a set. It's lots of sweating, hard work. It's not just pulling a trophy on the stage. No. You have to see how many times they practice, how tough they've been locked down, how many failure they have. And then you say, I understand why you become the champion.
1: It's like with me, like I used to ride horses for 23 years. And I remember one time I was helping my teacher teach this child how to get the horse. And it's like when you're teaching someone, you begin to realize how much of a skill it is. Do you think teaching has made you really kind of appreciate what people do once you begin to realize there's actually quite a long process when you think about it? Because a lot of times we don't think about it, we just go for it.
3: Yeah,
1: we just
3: yeah.
1: need to slow down a little bit sometimes.
3: Yeah. And first of all, Nat, you only look 20 years old. How come you learning horses so many years?
1: Well, I started riding when I was 2.
3: Wow, you're lucky.
1: So anyway, before we went on break, you mentioned earlier about bringing different cultures together. So what was the process about learning different cultures and also respecting how people do things based on their culture?
3: Okay, talk about multicultural, you know. I want to tell you, when I first came to Australia, the first 5 years, I don't want to be Australian. I didn't apply for the citizenship because I said to my husband, I don't feel connect with in Australia. The reason is I'm workaholic.
2: Mm-hmm.
3: Just work in the city, go in and out, and I'll commute, travel in and out. My focus is my work. I don't have so many friends. I don't have time to just focus on work. And I found it, miss out how beautiful Australian multicultural is. Until I started knowing more people, and networking more people, and because I got children, my son, and go to school, I have to, you know, involve the schooling thing, you know, the school. And I met other mum and other, okay. So I start to realize that just focusing on my work is not enough to adapt to Australian life, in particular my son. And that's why, because born in here, he's Australian. And that's why I involved to help volunteer work in his school. And I helped start to engage with the church group as well. And that way, I opened my door to see my life in Australia, not only the house and the office, it's a community in it as well. And later on, I became a volunteer to help the nursing home near my house to doing hair massage and nail painting.
2: What drew you to that?
3: Because one of my church girlfriend told me, we can do volunteer. We learn hair massage and serving the senior in the nursing home. in one of the Christian nursing homes. I said, why not? Because I'm a people person, and I respect senior, because I always said to the people, the one I love most is my grandma. She brought me up. When I back to my Hong Kong life, my childhood, I brought up with a very traditional Chinese family. They're focusing on the son. And but anyway, I'm lucky my grandma, you know, support me and give me lots of love and cuddle, you know. And that's how I would love to serve in the senior area. And that's how I started volunteer in the nursing home. But later on, how I start with the Yisu Senior Club is another girlfriend know I can sing because I'm a songbird. Actually, I'm the first European Chinese singing competition champion.
2: Wow.
3: Yeah. I represent England to Rotterdam to compete with other Germany and Belgium, you know, the European competition. And but not as grand as, like, no, don't think about Eurovision or whatever big. It's still quite big, but not as now, like this universal one. No. But anyway, it empowered me because I always singing. When I was in high school, I was always a singing champion too. So that gave me opportunity to meet the community in London, because like the different organization, they will invite me to go to singing perform in the like Lunar New Year Chinese Moon Festival. And some occasion, like I remember one of the nice ones, I met Prince Edward, because there's an Edinburgh Award in Birmingham.
1: Oh yeah, I heard about the Edinburgh Award, so you got to meet Prince Edward.
3: Yeah, he's got blue eyes, I still remember him. He is actually about my age, and not too much older than me, but his stunning blue eyes, and then he's very gentle, asked me, do you have a band group? I said, no, I just only came to England not long, you know? And then that's a very good experience for me. And then sometimes I sing in the Chinese embassy in London, you know, and that empowered me to see, okay, come on, you keep now fine-tune your skill set. If you're singing, is your talent or skill, make it even better to serve the community or use it, you know. And that's why later on, when I came to Australia and then working, and one of my Chinese senior said, oh, Joey, can you help to sing at Moon Festival in Eastwood? I said, where's Eastwood? You know? And then, what is Eastwood Senior Club? I'm not senior enough, you know? But he said, no, you just have a mini concert for Moon Festival. And that's how it started with the relationship, knowing about Eastwood Chinese Senior Citizens Club.
2: We're going to take a quick break. And when we come back, we are going to hear one of the songs that Joey Chan has put on YouTube. This song is called
3: Never Enough.
2: So stay tuned for that after this break.
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0: And welcome back to TRRR 88.5 FM. And aren't we just having a ball with this conversation? I think I've never felt so much energy in one conversation.
1: Absolutely.
2: Unstoppable talking. And
0: I just wanted to ask you before we went on break about this Moon Festival. So what does the Moon Festival mean to the Chinese community?
2: Okay, basically, in Chinese community, have a few big events, big festival like Lunar New Year, Moon Festival, Dragon Ball, and there's three of them. It's kind of very essential one. So Moon Festival after Chinese New Year, what we do is celebrate. We get family gathering together. We share moon cake. It's an opportunity to seeing each other for haven't seen so long, you know. And we share lots of yummy food as well. And we celebrate. I believe in Sydney or in Australia, if you have a Chinese culture area or organization, they quite often celebrate it. Yeah. And then I believe in September this year, in Isu, they have a celebration too. But for us, for the Isu Senior Club, we normally do celebrate. But because this year is our 35th year anniversary in September as well, the same month, so we combine the Moon Festival celebration with the 35th year anniversary together. Mm. And we have it in the Isu League Cup. And we got food, we got a variety show with the face changing, Korean drum, with the Indonesian bamboo instrument, with Chinese guzheng, with singer, with dancer, professional people around to perform professional artists. And it would be awesome.
0: And you wanted to really talk about this 35th anniversary party. And you mentioned there's going to be quite a well-known names on that list.
2: Yeah, we were so lucky. We have two federal MP, Jerome Raksal, the Bannerman MP. We also got a Parramatta MP, Dr. Andrew Carlton. And because our member is, you know, in Carlingford, Epping, and of course, in Rye. So we're delighted to have two local federal MP to support. And of course, our Mayor Trenton Brown, our Jordan Ling, the stage MP as well, and a few our councillor to come to celebrate with us.
1: That'll be so exciting.
0: Oh my God.
2: Oh, not only that, we have prestigiously to get our MOCA, the Museum of Australian Chinese, the chairman, Daphne Kelly Lowe, to come as well. You know, because the museum finally is open and is in Chinatown. You know, used to be Sydney Library, but now become a museum of Australian Chinese.
0: And what is about this Chinese museum? Because I've never heard about it before. So are you allowed to give us a few descriptions about it? Because I might like to go.
2: Yeah, because what happened is after the, I think about 7 or 8 years ago, the Sydney Council can team up with the people who are passionate about or keep the migrant culture in Australia. And particularly in that area, there's a lot of Chinese in Chinatown. The library is a heritage housing, a 3-level, beautiful, and a prime area, right? So they merged to say, okay, we do a project. We want to make a museum. So at least like 8 years ago, they start to have this idea. And finally, I think just the beginning of this year, they officially opened. So it's open for public, okay? And then they still venerate. This is the funding to build because the heritage house, you know, is very delicate, you know? Mm-hmm. So the 3-level. But the ground level is open for public. It's already have one or two show already. You have to look at the website, the Museum of Chinese Australian, you know, the MOCA. And then, but what they want to do is use that venue to open the door to say what's history in the past and also give you opportunity to what's happening now or in the future, right? Mm. So that venue, you can hire the venue, you can go to visit the show, and I look forward because I would love to see a particular Isu Senior Cup. Can we have an exhibition there to talk about the 35 years history? And I always want to encourage to the senior, no matter your Chinese or whatever ethnic, your knowledge, your life experience, you know, you are the winner of yourself. You're a migrant because you give, you know, you had to put your experience, your past, in your own country and step up in a new life in Australia. You are strong to build yourself from scratch again in Australia. You are the winner. Can you share your story to empower other people, you know, and then don't let your wisdom and experience pass away, you know. Just don't keep it only your family. Keep it to more people, community. Give them positive impact to the Australian society.
3: Mm-hmm.
2: And also, I encourage, like myself, to learn more about different culture. Because I said, mentioned before, I don't want to be Australian when I first came the first 5 years. Mm-hmm. Now, I don't want to move out. I don't want to migrate to other places now. You know? I'm so proud. I'm so lucky to be Australian now. Yeah.
0: Yeah. Well, moving to a new country, you mentioned it's also very brave. So if you manage to move to a new country and leave your whole life behind, that's very brave. And for my personal story, I actually lived in the United States for 4 years. And even though language was not a barrier, it was a whole different culture for me. Yeah. And I was only like 12 or 13 years old. So I wasn't as open or as tolerant as maybe if I went back to visit. So it may not be a similar experience, but it was in some ways similar to me, because, you know, the way that they would talk or the way they'd say, can you repeat that? I don't understand your accent.
2: Yeah.
0: But aside from that, once I settled down for a couple of years, I started to feel okay about it, because I lived in California, so it was sort of similar to here. And they would give me such sweet comments. They'd say, "Oh, probably lower, please, forgive me, my American accent's not really that good." That they would say, "Oh my God, you got the cutest accent. Like, where are you from?" I said, "I'm Australian." And they're like, "Oh my God, as in Chris Hemsworth?" I was like, "Yep, good old Hemi."
1: Your American accent is better than my Australian accent.
2: Oh, my Hong Kong accent.
0: Your Hong Kong accent. And so when you were learning these different cultures as well, what were some of the things that really surprised you or kind of distinguished them from other cultures? Because you mentioned that normally in Asian cultures, we don't really kiss each other on the cheek. Unlike, you know, French people, let's say.
2: Yeah, not even shake hands, some of them. It's like, you're more senior, they say, oh, bow down or just give a smile for female size, right? And then, it's so many very colourful. Like, but I also find something in common as well. For example, like Korean, they really respect senior. And then, like Italian, they love to live together with a big family, like similar like Chinese. And but some of them, I never know, oh my God, oh now I know. Like, in New Zealand, rubbing the nose, I found, and why they do that? Very strange. But I thought, okay, because we all brought up differently. When you think it's strange, some people say, yeah, what's wrong, you know? and that's why, like, I always said to my Chinese friend, or when we go to event, we try to talk quieter, because we love to talk a bit, hey, how are you? And all this stuff, too excited. So I love to learn. And also, sometimes, now I don't know the table manner, when the people on the stage, you know that...
1: Yeah. Oh, tapping on the glasses to start a toast?
2: Yeah, or something like that. So we all learn the etiquette, you know, to do things. And then I have another story to tell you. I went to the Netflix to do Maya Manners a few years ago.
0: Oh, and, gosh.
2: And that's talk about some etiquette, you know. And that's what I learned more. Okay, how you... and also dress code. For example, some color, you go to funeral, you won't dress red, right?
0: No.
2: Yeah, but I also learned some funeral, if the family said you're allowed to dress up colorful, because the people in the heaven, they said they want to celebrate their life in colorful way. Mm. Don't dress black and white. That I heard that too. I went to there too. It's interesting. So I have to learn. Just don't assume.
1: Yeah.
2: I always want to go to the new event. I feel I didn't know that much. I will always do the research to say, okay, what's the etiquette in this event or this type of event? And then that's how I will dress up appropriately. And even though I know the etiquette, how you're sitting on the table and all this stuff. It's so much to learn. And then the more I learned, the more, wow, life is colourful. and Australia is beautiful. Because I remember when I studied in London a long time ago, I couldn't see so many high-ranking position or politician, Asian face, I'd say. But now in Australia, we're all multicultural, even different level, three-level government. You always have opportunity, no matter what ethnic group you are, as long as you're Australian. Yeah.
1: Oh, nice. On that note, we are going to take another quick break.
2: Oh, of a chocolate, are we?
1: We might eat some chocolate and then we'll return.
3: Where's a great place to socialise or hold a function?
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0: And we are now back at 2RRR 88.5. I don't think we've ever laughed this much, Laurel, in the program, ever.
2: No, we're riding the horse. Lydia, Lydia, like what you do, right?
0: Oh, maybe she should take our job.
1: No, she's got her own show.
0: Yeah. Do you want to talk about your own show? Because that was very interesting.
1: Yeah, how did you come to be a presenter? And
0: be volunteers like us.
1: What kinds of things do you talk about in your show?
2: Oh, I'm a bit shy now talking about my show.
0: Because you mentioned it's in Cantonese.
2: Yeah. What's happening? Actually, in Ballinor area, we do have so many Cantonese-speaking residents. So I want to give in the information, again, like a bridge, to give in the detail about what's happening in council doing, like in Hunter Hill and Rye Council or Lea Suburb. Some other big event around the Cantonese people can involve, or, you know, like workshop. I always encourage them, look at your council website, participate, you know, or go to the library and then see what you get involved. And that's why one of the things is giving the information. And the other thing is enjoy the Chinese music. 你问我爱你有多深. And this is one of the top popular song in Mandarin song, sung by Teresa Tang. And I use this song to sing with my Eurasian son. He only know one, he can sing the Chinese song is this one. But I want to give them more, you know. Appreciate the Chinese song. Just I give them the song for them. And sometimes I interview the special guests, the VIP. I come to the 2RRR radio station and interview them. Some of them maybe come from the medical science background. Some of the scholar. Some of them maybe a singer. I don't know. Just all sort of alive. As long as they can give positive energy to the show, I will invite them.
0: So you're just open to anyone who can come to your show?
2: Yeah, as long as you can speak with Cantonese, that would be helpful.
0: And why did you decide to do a program which was dedicated to the Cantonese-speaking community?
2: Oh, because we're lucky that 2RRR, we have the FA program for a long time. And some of my friends, other Chinese program presenters as well. So I used to be interviewed by them. They say, oh, Joey, what do you do? And I said to myself, oh, if I want to, they invite me to be a presenter. But I said, I need to train. I don't know how to do the machine and, you know, all the instrument here. So I went to have a training course in 2RRR. Ladies and gentlemen, please join because they do it annually. If you want to be a radio presenter, come to have a look and be participate. Only about 12 lessons and then, you know, testing yourself whether you want to engage, become a radio presenter in 2RRR.
1: Okay, all three of us have been through that program.
2: And exactly.
1: It is fabulous.
2: Yeah, fabulous. And then, what should I say? It's easier than I thought, but it's more I need to learn as well. the same thing. You know? And I meet some of the good people, good friends, and they are same classes, and we're still friends nowadays. And I thought, as I said, I care about the senior. My main audience is focusing the 50 plus audience because and giving them the information, because they might not Google or doing so many for internet, but radio station, they turn on the car, turn on the radio at home if they still have one. Yeah, they can have the show, listen to us, ECBC.
0: Yeah. And when you're going through the process of being a radio presenter, did you ever realize, oh my gosh, the presenter has to do so much to make the program go smoothly? Because when you listen in the car, it just sounds so effortless, but it takes so much skill to make it seem smooth.
2: Of course. I remember the first show I did, we took about 4 hours. All this, I did cut the annoying sounds. I did every single, looking at the wiggle on the screen, wiggle, wiggle, wiggle, and I cut that. Oh, they're breathing too long. Cut. Oh.
1: They said,
2: I cut. cut. Oh, cut. Oh, my God. I cut that. Do I have enough time for the 1 hour show? And also the song choice. Because whatever I do in my program, I find the song choice related to what I talk about on that subject. And when I interview people, I just check out, all right, this solicitor been, working around in the, how many is the background? I always send out 10 questions in advance to ask them. So don't get them a heart attack or whatever. So this is 10 questions. We are around that 10 questions. We talk about flexible, to in and out, interact with each other.
1: Whereas we're often more free-flowing in this, you may have noticed.
2: Where's my 10 questions?
1: We did not give you 10 questions.
2: No, because I know you two before. That's great. Because if I don't know you two, I would do more research as well.
0: And when I was learning as well, I actually like to listen to people when they interview people. So I would sort of pick up how they would interact with people or how they would ask a certain question. And I think one of the many lessons I think we learned, like all of us, it's like don't be so stuck on a certain question or go through a list and say, I have to definitely answer this one. Because having an interview is like a conversation, because they might reveal something that's so interesting and you want to go into that. Like, I didn't know that you came to Australia or you made a brooch about Australia, and we just found out about you.
2: I didn't know you have 20 odd year experience of riding horsing. Because one of my strength is I networking people. Because if I know you have that special talent or package or whatever you can share with our community, I would told you, okay, contact her, contact him. Like recently, one of the researchers from Macquarie University, she said, I'm looking for some people for our project research. We don't have to name the people, but we need to talk about assignment and the mental health for senior. Ding! I got one 98 years old senior, and he still got his marble. And then they said, I will link up two of them to get whether they work it out.
1: Nice.
2: And then as a back to the next, I found it very joyful for being interviewed by YouTube. Just be authentic, be yourself. I think that's the most beautiful thing. And then I'm lucky to be here because I learn more, understand you two more. And then we can maybe do other show, other event together.
1: Absolutely.
2: Yeah.
1: I'd love to work with you.
2: Sparkle.
0: Yeah. I don't think we need any more sparkling, because I think
2: we're on fire.
0: The other one, Joey, has just brought so much sparkle into this radio, hasn't she?
1: Yeah, she has. Yeah. And I just wanted to go back. Now we know how you got involved with the group. But how did you end up becoming president of the Eastwood Chinese Senior Citizens Club?
2: Yeah, because what happened is over a decade ago, when I said to you, I was singing at the Moon Festival for them. And then I was still working, full time. But later on, I decided to dedicate more time to looking after my son because single child. So I give up my full-time job and then become a freelance jewelry designer. So my clients overseas, I just send in the computer drawing and then, communicate with them. So that give me opportunity to every Wednesday, I can dedicate my time to serve in the Eastern Chinese Senior Citizens Club, become a volunteer. And because of my involvement and then I helping to do event, I helping to do design, I helping to create a workshop and networking people. And then thank you for my Honorable President Hugh Lee. He gave me opportunities when he's away on holiday. because maybe sometimes 1 month or a couple of weeks. So I'm taking up his job for the temporary when he go overseas. And that gave me opportunity to learn more and do more and then challenging myself to become a leader. And which is in the beginning of, oh, not me, you know. I never think about taking over the leadership because I always do things on my own because I'm singing on my own, doing overseas on my own, do all the stuff.
1: But Very independent.
2: Very independent, yeah, exactly. And also, I thought, oh, maybe I'm not senior enough, you know. When I asked my girlfriend to come to join me to volunteer, they said, no, the name is senior group, I'm not senior. You know? I don't want to be seen as seniors, you know. So anyway, but again, when I involve more and dedicate network with my existing community, committee member and the volunteer, and then I thought, hang on, I involve the volunteer is not because I want to be seen as a senior volunteer. No, I involved with the volunteer job is I want to serve.
1: Mm-hmm.
2: I don't care that people are thinking I'm old enough or not, too young to be a senior group a leader or too active or you know.
0: Or too anything.
2: Yeah, or too anything. You know, my life is not controlled by other people.
1: Mm-hmm.
2: I ask myself, do you want to serve, Joey? Can you dedicate your time? Can you learn something new, you know, to enhance, you know, to become a good leader? And can you bring other people up as well at the same time? And that's why my vision, you know. And then when Hughley retired 2 years ago, so I become the president.
1: So is there a cutoff? Like, do you have to be a certain age to join the group?
2: No, they're mainly serving the senior people. They not have to be senior, you know, but they're serving senior, but they need more help. I think they're more vulnerable group. But now, as long as you're over 18,
1: Oh, excellent. You
2: can join. You can join us, and we need more volunteers. The more that you know, so yeah, come to look at our Facebook page. It's East of Chinese Senior Citizen Club in Facebook page, or call our telephone number 0438-437-365, and then you know every week what the program is. Yeah, nice. I put our program in monthly. In the Facebook page, and also we have a WhatsApp group. If you're a member in your WhatsApp group, we send you up-to-date news, you know. And of course, if you are a member, you got discount for a birthday party and a special event, you with the first priority to involve.
0: I think we're all up for a discount on our birthdays. Would you like a discount?
2: Yeah. And then, but my next vision is not only serving the Chinese senior, as I mentioned before, the Harmony Day, and then, but my next vision is not only serving the Chinese senior, as I mentioned before, the Harmony Day

0: Exactly.
1: Because they've been serving, they're humbly serving, and they make scone and raising money. Because they're a non-profitable organization, volunteer-based. I give them the free store and display the scone and leaflet and then they promote the group, right? And like the Italian group, Rosanna and Angela, they're so great. They have the Italian book, so thick like a Bible, right? They use a hard work, time and energy to put the book talking about Italian in Eastwood. You know, over 100 years around, you know, 120 years. Hang on, praise the Lord. You know, they are great people, but we need to get the information out to let the resident know, to let the public know.
2: And how can the community get the word about these amazing organizations that are non-profit and they're just trying to build bridges between different members of society? How can our listeners as a community do that? Because you can't do it on your own.
1: Yeah, of course. Well, what happened is different resources, you know. You can Google it or you can find and participate to do it, right? And then I think the council should do more events as well for empower the different ethnic group, which is they do. They do something like different festival. But we need to be send out the information to let people know. And then for us, we need to take responsibility to look at the council website, join the newsletter group, look at the letterbox, you know, and find out what's happening next.
0: Just keep an eye out and listen to 2RRR.
1: Of course, radio station, local radio station to the south, to the world.
2: I actually have to thank my mum for doing that because it was actually my mum that really motivated me to get to volunteer because when I first came here, I didn't want to do anything.
1: Yeah.
2: But my mum saw this thing called the Volunteering for People with Disabilities run by Jenny Dang. And since then, I've done quite a lot of volunteering. And I think that's how we connected as well.
0: That is indeed
1: how. Now we connected.
0: Exactly.
1: You should point her now with triangle now.
2: You know, you cannot predict these things. Like, you never predicted we'd meet each other and do this.
0: Yeah.
1: Yeah, it's a blessing.
0: If you had asked me before I moved here to Australia if 2 years in I'd be doing a podcast, that would never have occurred
1: to me.
0: Bang
1: and Laura, you've got a beautiful voice and you sound so smooth. Have you done it before?
0: No, but I have a degree in theater.
1: Nah.
0: So,
1: to be or not to be a radio presenter.
0: Exactly.
1: No wonder you're so good.
2: And actually, one of my people that's helping me get experience, he gave me this pamphlet. It's an organization that helps people hear things because they are blind. So you basically read articles for people who are blind. And he said, I heard about you running your podcast and I thought of you. Would you consider doing this? So I'm kind of saying yes, but at the same time, I don't have a theatre voice at all.
1: Mm-mm.
2: So I'm thinking, oh my gosh. So do you think I should do it?
0: I think you'd be great. And I think, you know, the more you practice anything, the better you get at
1: it. Exactly.
0: Like Joey was saying earlier today. So have a growth mindset. Go for it. And also please give me the information too, because I'd like to do that if they'll have an American.
2: I can find the website for you after this program.
1: Yeah, and also I think I recommend you checking why you want to do it, how you want to do it, what you expect the outcome is, and the time. Time is essential, so you have to see your package and fit in for your next step.
2: I think the reason why I'm kind of drawn to it, because I've always liked the idea of serving the community and actually giving back to the community, because I don't think people understand how much support that the community and the government gives us. Mm. So just giving back, I think it's good. Because my dad's done it when he was younger, when he first came here.
1: Oh, you got the blood for the surfing, you know. Do it, yeah.
2: And that concludes our program for today. And we want to thank Joey Chan so much for finding time and just really just being herself.
0: And for bringing us treats.
1: Thank you. I'm so lucky to be here today.
2: And we'll be back next week with more.
3: Why did the chicken cross the road? Because the shop across the road was playing 2RRR 88.5 FM. Smart chicken.